WNSCU, the Triangle's only station for jazz and more. I'm Sean Alexander. Welcome to Evening Jazz. All of my fellow Eagles, I know you're just trying to take it easy and recoup from a wonderful homecoming this past weekend. Here's a song off of one of the hottest CDs in the 90s, Lauryn Hill, X Factor, off the Miseducation of Lauryn Hill. 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

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Clear skies tonight with a low of 62. Tomorrow, sunny, high of 89. Oh my goodness. Is it mid-October or mid-August? 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

0: WNSCU, the Triangle's only station for jazz and more. Clear skies tonight with a low of 62. Tomorrow, hard to believe, in the middle of October, sunny with a high of 89. Wow, right now it's 75 on the campus of North Carolina Central University. 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

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Maxwell Ascension, Unplugged. Gotta love that song. It's actually the whole CD. I'm Sean Alexander. Continue to have a wonderful evening. We're wrapping up evening jazz at 10 o'clock. It's overnight jazz. And we'll hang out again tomorrow evening. 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

from his album Perpetual Optimism. That is drummer Herlin Riley with a tune called Be There When I Get There. We're here listening to jazz for this hour. I'm your host, John Hill.

It was pianist Yoko Miwa and her trio. Songs of Joy is the name of the album for Yoko Miwa. That was a Thelonious Monk composition titled Think of One, with Scott Goulding on drums and Will Slater on bass. Yoko Miwa opening that set. We are listening to jazz. I'm John Hill. Wynton Marsalis from the Bolden soundtrack.

That's a tune called Walking the Plank, performed by trumpeter Charlie Porter. Charlie Porter's album is called Hindsight, with Mike Moreno there on guitar. Orrin Evans was the pianist, the bassist David Wong, and drummer Kenneth Salters. Preceded by vibist Joel Ross. Joel Ross, the album called Who Are You? The tune we heard, 312. Joel Ross with Emmanuel Wilkins on alto sax. The pianist was Jeremy Correns. Kanawha Mendenhall was the bassist, and the drummer, Jeremy Dutton. And starting that set, the Manhattan Transfer. From their album, The Offbeat of Avenues, Gentlemen with a Family. I'm John Hill. We're listening to jazz.

Stan Getz with Blue Surge from his album Another World, with Andy Laverne at the piano, Mike Richmond on bass, and Billy Hart on drums. Preceding that, it was Dave Stryker, the album called Baker's Circle, and the tune Superstar with Jared Gold on organ and McClendy Hunter on drums. And from saxophonist Gene Ammons' album Gentle Jug, the tune was Born to be Blue with Joe Newman on trumpet and Jack McDuff on organ. I'm John Hill. Thanks for joining me for another hour of jazz. I'll see you later.

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That's organist Mike LaDon from his album From the Heart with a George Duke composition titled Someday. Eric Alexander we heard there on saxophone with the guitarist Peter Bernstein and drummer Joe Farnsworth. It opens another hour of jazz for us. Hi, I'm John Hill. Good to be with you. I'm your host.

be.

Carpenters from an album simply called Jazz Trumpet. That tune was Dusk and Dawn. Carl, along with Josh Nelson at the piano, Chuck Berghofer was the bassist, and Joe LaBarbera, the drummer. Preceded by Donna Washington with Little Coquette from a collection called Jazz Profile, Donna Washington. And we began the set with trumpeter Blue Mitchell from his album called The Thing to Do. That was his tune titled Fungi Mama, F-U-N-G-I-I, Mama, with Junior Cook on saxophone. That was Chick Corea at the piano, Gene Taylor on bass, and Aloysius Foster was the drummer. Blue Mitchell opening that set. We're listening to jazz. I'm John Hill. Here's pianist Rachel Z with Joe Henderson's Inner Urge.

in at night. You're my sweet baby and you treat me right. But tell me, little honey doll, how could a man take such

answering the question that he put to himself, what are the ways and means of creating music when no longer physically able to play one's instrument? The question posed by former guitarist Peter Leach. And he says all that remains is a pencil and a good eraser. The title of the album is called New Life, the Peter Leach New Life Orchestra. And the title refers not only to his own personal journey, but also to the music itself, the act of breathing new life into the raw material of the blues and song forms that have been the structural basis of Black American music. The Peter Leach New Life Orchestra, with a song there called The Long Walk Home, from the album New Life. And we began that set with vocalist Curtis Stigers. Curtis Stigers from his album Secret Heart, with the tune How Could a Man Take Such a Fall. Curtis Stigers with Larry Goldings at the piano, John Clayton on bass, and Jeff Hamilton on drums. We're listening to jazz.

from his album Direct Access. That is guitarist Steve Masakowski. Steve Masakowski with a tune called Palladia. David Torkanowski was the pianist, Brian Blade the drummer, and James Singleton the bassist. That was preceded by an Ahmad Jamal tune called Night Mist Blues, performed by pianist Mahdi Alexander with his trio. The album Mahdi Alexander's Trio Live at the Montreux Jazz Festival. John Clayton was the bassist and Jeff Hamilton the drummer. I'm John Hill, thanking you for joining me for another hour of jazz. As always, you can find playlists right here at the station online if you want more information about anything that you've heard. Thanks for stopping by. I'll see you later. Search for The Reason Why with Rahsaan Roland Kirk.

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drummer Snorre Kirk and his quartet, hailing from Denmark, featuring Stephen Riley on saxophone. From the recording Going Up, we heard his composition entitled Dive. Thank you for joining me. You're with Dee Alexander. How are you? I am feeling fantastic. Happy to be here with you to share this music. Great things in store for you. So please stay with me. I'm so happy you decided to hang out with me during this hour of music. I'm going to make it worth your while. I promise. So sit back, relax, and enjoy. This is Jazz.

Many refer to her as the First Lady of Song, Ella Fitzgerald, with Cole Porter's Love for Sale. Right before that, we heard from Jeremy Pelt from Griot, This Is Important, with his composition, Solidarity, and started things off with vocalist and tenor saxophonist Michael Stevenson meets the Alexander Claffey Trio with his rendition of On the Street Where You Live. Let's continue with Andrea Brockfield and Insight with Bill O'Connell, Harvey S., and Jason Tyman from her recording, Evolution. Let's listen to her composition entitled, What's Up?

The Catherine Winfield Big Band, from her recording entitled Orca. And it's no surprise her fascination by the sea. She was born and raised along some of the most picturesque waters in the world, along the coasts of Denmark, the country with the longest coastline in relation to its size. We heard the composition Undertow. Right before that, we heard from guitarist Mr. Julian Lage from his recording Love Hurts, with Dave King on drums and Jorge Roeder on bass. From his recording Love Hurts, we heard In Heaven. Right before that, we heard from Charles Ruggiero, drummer, composer, with Stacy Dillard on saxophone, Jeremy Manassia piano, Ugana Akwego bass, and of course, Mr. Ruggiero on drums, from his recording simply entitled Ruggiero. Ruggiero. And we heard the composition Altered States. Let's continue with Mr. Joel Ross on vibes from his recording The Parable of the Poet, with his composition Benediction.

Joel Ross on vibes with Emmanuel Wilkins, alto saxophone, Marquise Hill trumpet, Maria Grand tenor, Kalia Vandiver trombone, Sean Mason piano, Rick Rosato bass, and Craig Weinrib on drums. Thank you so much for joining me. Yeah, well, D. Alexander, had a great time sharing this music with you. Hope that you've enjoyed it as much as I've enjoyed presenting it to you. We would certainly love to hear from you. You may do so by emailing us at jazznetwork@wfmt.com. Look forward to hearing from you. You're with D. Alexander. This is Jazz.

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Hey, with the loneliest monk in mind during this hour, that was Monty Alexander from Rasta Monk Vibrations with Monk's Dream. And before that, we heard from the Quentin Baxter Quintet, Art Moves Jazz with Off Minor. Started things off with T.S. Monk, Thelonious Monk's son, from his recording Live, Two Continents, One Groove, with his composition entitled Sierra. Thank you for joining me, celebrating Thelonious Monk during this hour. More music with you shortly. You're with D. Alexander, and this is Jazz.

Wow. John Hendricks, along with Al Jarreau from Freddie the Freeloader with Rhythmining, Listen to Monk. What a great collaboration that was. Before that, Jessica Jones and her quartet with Evidence from her recording Continuum, and started things off with Gary Bartz, Crepuscule with Nelly from Reflections of Monk. While we're on the subject of Thelonious Monk, let's continue with John Beasley from Monkestra Volume 2 with Chris Cross.

Celebrating Farrell Sanders from Crescent with Love, Too Young to Go Steady, with William Henderson on piano, Charles Fambro bass, Sherman Ferguson on drums. You're with D. Alexander. This is Jazz.

Sonny Sharrock from his recording Ask the Ages. We heard the composition Little Rock, which was the pseudonym for Pharoah Sanders, and he's on tenor, along with Elvin Jones on drums and Charnette Moffett on bass during this hour celebrating the music that Pharoah Sanders recorded and also performed on. Right before that, we heard from Mr. Terry Collier from Timepiece with No One Has to Tell You, Build a World of Love, also featuring Pharoah Sanders on tenor. Started things off with Alice Coltrane, Journey in Satchidananda. And you heard it right here with me, D. Alexander. And this is Jazz.

Pharoah Sanders from the recording Africa, with John Hicks on piano and the composer of that piece, After the Morning, Curtis Lundy bass, Idris Muhammad on drums. Right before that, we heard his all-time classic, The Creator Has a Master Plan, with the vocal stylings of none other than Leon Thomas. Right before that, from his recording, A Prayer Before Dawn, Pharoah Sanders, The Light at the Edge of the World. Let's continue celebrating the music of Pharoah Sanders from Welcome to Love with Lament. William Henderson piano, Stafford James bass, Eccleston W. Wainwright on drums.

0: Thank you.
1: Mr. Eddie Vinson, better known as Eddie Cleanhead Vinson, and his tune called The Clean Machine. That was recorded in January of 1979 at a club I would have loved to have visited, the Keystone Corner in San Francisco. Judging from the recordings made there, there was a lot of great music done in that place. There's a perfect example. Eddie Vinson on alto, Larry Vukovich piano, James Leary on bass, and Eddie Marshall on drums from the album called Redux, or Redux. You're listening to Jazz. My name is Dave Schwann. Hello, how you doing? Hope things are going very well for you, and we hope the music makes things even better. A great quartet here led by pianist Gene Harris, along with Ron Ishite guitar, Luther Hughes bass, Paul Humphrey on drums. Here's Gene's tune called Blues for Basie.

Oscar Peterson, live in Japan in 1982. It's from the Pablo release called Freedom Song, and his tune called Nigerian Marketplace. That quartet with Oscar at the piano featured Joe Pass on guitar, Niels Pettersson on bass, and Martin Drew on drums. And before that, you might say by contrast, the Gene Harris Quartet of very, very basic blues called Blues for Basie, Gene Harris's tune. Gene at the piano, Ron Eschete guitar, Luther Hughes bass, and Paul Humphrey on drums. A lot of soul playing there. You're listening to Jazz with Dave Schwann. Here is guitarist Joe Pass, solo

Joe Pass from his album Virtuoso, That He Was. The tune, of course, Ray Noble's Cherokee. Here's something by a student and friend of Joe's, Mimi Fox.

The very beautiful piece, So Many Stars. Music by Sergio Mendez and Alan and Marilyn Bergman. And played there by guitarist Mimi Fox. It's from her 2-CD set called Perpetually Hip. 1 CD features the band we heard, pianist Xavier Davis, drummer Billy Hart, bassist Harvey S., and on percussion, Mikhail Gerlitz. And the second CD is just dedicated to solo guitar from Mimi. You're listening to Jazz with Dave Schwann. We have a lot more jazz to come. We hope you can stay with us for it. Thanks for listening. Some classic stuff from guitarist Grant Green coming up, but first, here's guitarist Ralph Towner with a 12-string guitar.

of them, Ralph Towner with a 12-string guitar, and on drums and hand drums, percussionist Mark Walker. Well, since we've been hearing from guitarists like Joe Pass and Mimi Fox and Ron Eschete a little earlier, why don't we hear from one more? One of the great ones from the 1960s, Grant Green. One of the classic Blue Note albums from Grant here, Idle Moments. We're going to hear an alternate take of a cut that appeared on the original album, Jean Dufleur. Grant is joined by Joe Henderson on tenor, Bobby Hutcherson on vibes, Duke Pearson piano, Bob Cranshaw bass, and Al Harewood on drums. That's quite a lineup for you. Here is Grant Green with Jean Dufleur.

Grant Green with Jean Dufleur. That's an alternate version of the same tune that appeared on Grant's classic Blue Note album, Idle Moments. It's included on a CD reissue. Grant in very good company. Of course, Grant Green guitar, Joe Henderson tenor, Bobby Hutcherson vibes, Duke Pearson piano, Bob Cranshaw on bass, and Al Harewood on drums. One more guitarist for you, Romero Lubombo. This is from his album called Softly, and the tune, Nature's Beauty.

guitarist Romero Lumbambo with his tune, co-written by Pamela Driggs, called Nature's Beauty. That is a beautiful tune, isn't it? It's from Romero's CD called Softly on the Max Jazz label. You're listening to Jazz. My name is Dave Schwann, and we thank you as always for supporting this great American music that we have. Here is some great American music by Charlie Parker, who to this very day continues to influence many, many people around the world. The phrase, bird lives, still rings true. And it rings true with alto saxophonist P.J. Perry. He's joined by John Mayer on piano, Steve Wallace on bass, Quincy Davis on drums. This is from their recording called Alto Gusto. It was recorded in May of 2017 in Edmonton, Alberta. Here's Charlie Parker's Quasimodo.

Alto saxophonist P.J. Perry, honoring the man who wrote the tune, you might say. That man being none other than Charlie Parker. Charlie Parker's Quasimodo, P.J. Perry in the quartet, P.J. on alto, John Mayer piano, Steve Wallace bass, and Quincy Davis on drums. It's from their recording on the Cellar Live label called Alto Gusto, and was recorded, appropriately enough, at the Yardbird Suite in Edmonton, Alberta, in May of 2017. We thank you so much for joining us this hour and hope you enjoyed all the great American music we call jazz. Dave Schwann finishing up with Adrian Cunningham from Adrian Cunningham and His Friends Play Lerner and Lowe and The Rain in Spain.

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Party Time from Jubilation, celebrating Cannonball Adderley. Jim Snedaro and Jeremy Pelt putting that all together. Jim on alto sax, Jeremy on trumpet, David Hazeltine piano, Nat Reeves bass, and Billy Drummond on drums. Hello there and welcome. You're listening to Jazz. My name is Dave Schwann. As always, it's mighty fine to have you aboard. A pleasure to bring you the great American music we call jazz, and a pleasure to bring you the Dave Robbins Sextet. Dave is on drums, Steve Holy on bass, Chris Gestern, the pianist, Mike Allen on tenor, Brad Turner trumpet, and Rod Murray on trombone. This is from their recording called Joan of Arc, and Dave's tune called Upper Management.

light, refreshing sound of Andrea Brockfeld, flute, and Waters of March. It's from her recording called Brazilian Whispers. And as you might guess, there's a lot of music on this CD by Antonio Carlos Jobim. There certainly is. Along with Andrea on flute, that was Bill O'Connell on piano, Harvey S. on bass, Jason Tiemann drums, and Chembo Corniel on percussion. And before that, the Dave Robbins Sextet from Joan of Arc, Dave's tune called Upper Management. Dave is the drummer and the leader, Steve Holy on bass, Chris Gestrin on piano, Mike Allen tenor, Brad Turner trumpet, and Rod Murray on trombone. You're listening to Jazz with Dave Schwann. Thank you once again for joining us. Here is Larry Coryell from his recording Monk, Train, Miles, and Me. We're going to hear a tune by Miles, All Blues.

All Blues, Nothing But. That is Larry Coryell on guitar from his recording Monk, Train, Miles, and Me. And of course, All Blues by Miles Davis. Along with Larry, that was Sante DiBriano on bass and Yaron Israel on drums. Willie Williams joins this group on sax and John Hicks on piano on several cuts on Monk, Train, Miles, and Me. You're listening to Jazz with Dave Schwann. We have a lot more jazz to come. We hope you can stay with us for it.

pianist and composer Xavier Davis and his piece called Black Paradise, an interlude off of his recording called Rise Up Detroit. Kyle Eastwood up next from his recording Cinematic, focusing on music from films, which stands

the very recognizable theme from the Pink Panther, and in a clever arrangement on Kyle Eastwood's recording Cinematic. Kyle and his quintet, featuring Quentin Collins on trumpet, Brandon Allen on sax, Andrew McCormick, the pianist, Chris Higginbottom drums, and Kyle on bass. You're listening to Jazz with Dave Schwann and the sextet known as New Faces. This is from their recording, Straightforward, and a tune by vibraphonist Ben Gillis, who's also in this group. It's called Follow Suit.

Follow Suit. That's from New Faces, the sextet New Faces. The music is by Ben Gillis, the vibraphonist in the group, Josh Lawrence on trumpet, Roxy Koss on sax, Theo Hill piano, Peter Brendler bass, and Vinny Sparazza on drums. That's from their recording called Straightforward. Here's pianist Rick Germanson.

Rick Germanson from his recording Turquoise Twice and After All. Rick at the piano, Gerald Cannon on bass, Willie Jones III on drums. And you're listening to Jazz with Dave Schwann. Our thanks, as always, for joining us and supporting this great music. Here's a tribute to the Beatles from the trio Organissimo. It's from their recording called B-Threedles, and it's spelled, by the way, B-3, the numeral 3, T-L-E-S, a soulful tribute to the Fab Four. Here's Organissimo with

John Lennon and Paul McCartney's tune I Will, done by Organissimo from B. Threedles. A soulful tribute to the Fab Four, Jim Alfredson on organ, Lawrence Barris guitar, Randy Marsh drums. We thank you so much for joining us this hour and hope you enjoyed all the great American music we call jazz. Dave Schwann finishing up with Roxy Coss from her recording The Future is Female. And little did she know.

All right, Dave Stryker with The Chaser. That gets us started in the right direction. The Chaser's also the name of the CD. Dave on guitar, Jared Gold on organ, and Tony Redis on drums. We thank you so much for joining us. Always a pleasure to have you aboard. My name is Dave Schwann. You're listening to the great American music we call jazz. Thanks so much for joining us. Here's drummer Herlin Riley from his recording Perpetual Optimism. And be there when I get there.

Be There When I Get There. That's from drummer Herlin Riley. Herlin composed the tune. He's also leading his quintet on drums. Emmett Cohen, the pianist there, with Russell Hall on bass, Godwin Lewis, alto sax, Bruce Harris on trumpet, all on the album called Perpetual Optimism. You're listening to Jazz with Dave Schwann. Here is the optimistic sound of Christopher Holliday and his Telepathy Quintet and Dialogue.

Alto saxophonist Christopher Holliday and his Telepathy Quintet with Dialogue. That opens up the CD of the same name from Christopher. Along with Christopher, Gilbert Castellanos, trumpet, Joshua White, piano, Rob Thorson on bass, and Tyler Kreitel on drums. Here is tenor sax master Ernie Watts.

That's from a recording that I highly recommend called Classic Moods from Ernie Watts. Some classic playing there, to be sure. On Green Dolphin Street, the name of the tune, of course. Ernie on tenor sax, Mulgrew Miller the pianist with George Bratt's bass, Jimmy Cobb on drums. We have a lot more jazz to come. Please stay with us for it. My name's Dave Schwann. Thanks for listening.

from New Jazz Conceptions, Bill Evans and My Romance. T-Man, drummer Jason T-Man up next. That's the name of the CD, T-Man, and he is joined by Ed Cherry on guitar and Kyle Kohler on the Hammond B3 for the Elements.

That's called The Elements, and it opens up Jason Tiemann's CD, T-Man. Jason on drums with Ed Cherry on guitar and Kyle Kohler on the Hammond B3. Here's another fine trio, Aaron Deal on piano, Paul Sikivi on bass, and Gregory Hutchinson on drums. This is from Aaron's recording called The Vagabond and his tune called Polaris.

Beautiful work from Aaron Deal. His tune called Polaris. Aaron and his trio, with Aaron on piano, Paul Sikibi on double bass, and Gregory Hutchinson on drums. The recording is called The Vagabond. My name is Dave Schwann. You're listening to the great American music we call jazz. And as always, thank you so much for listening and for your support of this great music. Here is the SF Jazz Collective from their 2016 season at the SF Jazz Center in San Francisco. A wonderful 2-CD set called The Music of Miles Davis and Original Compositions. Here is something by Miles. Milestones.

That is bassist Matt Penman's arrangement of Milestones, music, of course, by Miles Davis, and Matt being part of the SF Jazz Collective, the ensemble we heard in that recording, from their 2-CD set called Music of Miles Davis and Original Compositions, recorded live at the SF Jazz Center in San Francisco in 2016. Here's the lineup. Miguel Zinon on alto, David Sanchez tenor, Sean Jones on trumpet, Robin Eubanks trombone, Warren Wolf on vibes, with Edward Simon piano, Obed Calvert on drums, and bassist Matt Penman. You're listening to Jazz with Dave Schwann and trombonist Michael Deese up next. This is from his recording, Nevermore Here. And Michael is in very good company, along with Michael on trombone, Rennie Rosnes on piano, Gerald Cannon on bass, Louis Nash drums, Randy Brecker, guest trumpet soloist, along with Jocelyn Gould on guitar. From Nevermore Here, Michael Deese and an Eric Alexander tune, Frenzy.

Eric Alexander's tune, Frenzy, done by trombonist Michael Deese and friends. It's from Michael's recording, Nevermore Here. And his friends include Rennie Rosnes on piano, Gerald Cannon, bass, Lewis Nash, drums, Randy Brecker, trumpet soloist, and Jocelyn Gould on guitar, and Michael out front on trombone. We thank you so much for joining us this hour and hope you enjoyed all the great American music we call jazz. Dave Schwann finishing up with Chris Mondack from his recording Eternal Youth. And be honest with yourself.

That's pianist Clifford Lamb along with Cindy Blackman Santana on drums and bassist Buster Williams from an album titled Brothers and Sisters. Pianist Clifford Lamb with the tune What's Going On to open this hour of jazz for us. Hi, I'm John Hill. I'll be your host for the hour. Good to be with you again.

set of music featuring all-star bands from two different eras. From the late 20th century right there, we heard George Benson, guitarist George Benson from the Body Talk album. That was the title track. Also featured a young guitarist from Detroit by the name of Earl Clue on acoustic guitar, Gary King on bass, Jack DeJohnette was the drummer. We heard Mobutu on percussion with Harold Mabern on electric piano. Horns, of course, George Benson from 1973 with Body Talk. And from the early 21st century, Lecoq Records presents the Jazz All-Stars Volume 1, featuring the voice of Ms. Andy James on the tune Caravan, backed up by Alex Acuna on percussion. Vinny Colaiuta was the drummer, bassist John Patitucci. The pianist was Bill Cunliffe with guitarist Jake Langley. The trumpet players were Wayne Bergeron and Kai Palmer, alto saxophonist Brandon Fields, tenor saxist Rick Margitza, trombonist Bob McChesney, and baritone saxophonist Adam Schroeder. Lecoq Records presents the Jazz All-Stars Volume 1 is the complete title of the disc. Caravan to start that set. We're listening to jazz. I'm John Hill.

When vibist Mike Manieri started the band, they were simply called Steps. Steps Ahead, the name of the band from their album Modern Times. The tune was Safari from 1984. Vibist Mike Manieri with saxophonist Michael Brecker. Warren Bernhardt was the keyboardist. We heard Eddie Gomez on bass, along with guitarist Chuck Loeb and drummer Peter Erskine. And preceding that, it was music from keyboardist Ryan Cohen. His album is called Originations, and the song we heard, Sabra. Ryan Cohen, along with saxophonist John Wojciechowski, bassist Jeff Bradford, on trumpet Tito Carrillo, with James Kamak on bass and drummer Michael Raynor. And starting that set, it was trombonist Clifton Anderson. Been Down This Road Before is the name of the disc and the name of the tune that we heard, featuring vocalist Andy Bay. Clifton Anderson with John Adams on Fender Rhodes. Tom Barney was the bassist, Steve Jordan the drummer, Victor C. Ewan on percussion, and Peter Bernstein on guitar. We're listening to Jazz.

0: Music by Thelonious Monk, performed by guitarist Henry Robinette's quartet. The album is called Jazz Standards, Then Again, Volume 2, with a great job by pianist Joe Gilman, along with bassist Chris Simer and drummer Michael Stevens. Henry Robinette, recorded in April of 2000, and from January of 1958, it was Ama Jamal with his classic Poinciana from a collection titled Priceless Jazz, Ama Jamal, with Israel Crosby on bass and Vernell Fournier on drums. Poinciana, Ama Jamal, starting that set. I'm John Hill. Thanks for listening. I'll see you later. Keyboardist Robert Glasper with Harry Belafonte.
1: Let me tell you who I am. I'm not dead yet, so the sum total has not yet been added up. So let me tell you who I think I am. I'm one of the ones of color who got over. I'm one of the ones your bullet missed. I didn't graduate high school, not to boast about, but to puzzle over. After all, I've been awarded 34 PhDs. Honorary, they're called, because I defied the rules. I'm a dropout. Not by choice, but by fate's sense of humor, by nature's design. I'm dyslexic. I'm the son of immigrants of color from an island of slaves who were dropouts also. They found their way to America's Harlem ghetto. No work inside the law, but with cunning, they survived outside the law.

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2: Live from NPR News in Washington, I'm Corva Coleman. President Trump has forced the U.S. ambassador to Greece to step down. She's a leading figure in the MAGA movement. Kimberly Guilfoyle was previously engaged to be married to Donald Trump Jr. before their relationship ended. NPR's Michelle Kellerman says Guilfoyle resigned after published stories about her surfaced, alleging improper conduct.
3: The Wall Street Journal has had a series of recent stories about Guilfoyle. There were lots of allegations of misconduct, including that she asked a Trump donor for $100,000 to pay off a credit card bill in exchange for, you know, using her contacts within the administration.
2: NPR's Michelle Kellerman reporting. Guilfoyle says she will vigorously defend her name and reputation. Officials in Saudi Arabia say a building owned by the state-owned oil company Aramco was attacked last night and it caught fire. This happened after Saudi Arabia fired into neighboring Yemen, targeting fuel sites in areas controlled by Yemen's Houthi rebels. NPR's Aya Batraoui reports.
4: The Saudi Energy Ministry says an Aramco administrative building was targeted in the eastern city of Dhahran, sparking a fire. It gave no further details. Saudi Arabia's defense ministry, meanwhile, says it's intercepted a number of Houthi missiles and drones targeting various cities over the past 24 hours. It comes as Saudi fighter jets targeted Houthi-controlled fuel sites in Yemen on Tuesday. Saudi Arabia says it targeted these sites because they're used to support Houthi military operations against the kingdom. The Houthis, who are backed by Iran, say they too are attacking Saudi energy sites because they fuel the kingdom's attacks on Yemen. The Houthis have also targeted Saudi airports, killing 20 people last week. President Trump wrote online the Houthis are, quote, behaving very badly and trying to drive up oil prices ahead of U.S. midterm elections. Aya Batraoui, NPR News, Dubai.
2: Cornell University has suspended parties at fraternity houses for the rest of the academic year. That's among other changes in response to a student's allegations of gang rape 2 years ago. NPR's Alyssa Nadworny reports.
5: The university announced a number of changes to strengthen campus safety and better support sexual assault survivors. In addition to banning all parties and social events at fraternity houses, the Ivy League school will also hire staff to help students navigate reporting sexual misconduct and will hire criminal investigators independent of Cornell to investigate allegations of sexual assault on campus. In a letter to the campus, the school's president, Michael Kotlikoff, writes, quote, Cornell must be a place where safety is not an open question. The changes come amid continued frustration and protests from students and faculty on the handling of Jane Doe's 2024 case. Alyssa Nadworny, NPR News, Ithaca, New York.
2: The government releases its latest report on consumer prices this morning. Economists are watching rising energy prices. This is NPR. Ukrainian President Volodymyr Zelensky is going to meet new British Prime Minister Andy Burnham today in London. This comes as Russia steps up its attacks on Ukraine. Zelensky tells NPR the White House has threatened to cut off its intelligence sharing with Ukraine. He says the Trump administration is demanding that Ukraine stop firing long-range drones at Russian oil refineries. President Trump claims Ukraine is driving up the costs of diesel for consumers. Zelensky says that, in fact, the U.S. war against Iran is doing that. New research from the AI company Anthropic suggests that some AI might soon be able to replicate inside smart devices. NPR's Jeff Brumfield explains.
6: Anthropic warned that AI models could soon spread inside network devices around the house, including smart refrigerators, televisions, and even robotic vacuum cleaners. Researchers demonstrated such replication inside some cheap TV boxes and with simulations. The researchers warned AI worms would be similar to existing computer viruses, but they would be more adaptable and could be hard to shut down. The best defense against AI and regular viruses alike? A strong password for every smart device in your home. Jeff Brumfield, NPR News.
2: The Vatican says Pope Leo is expected to spend the rest of the week in the hospital. He had part of his lower right lung removed yesterday. The pontiff's doctors say they discovered he had a common form of lung cancer. I'm Corva Coleman, NPR News in Washington.
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That was George Duke there with Feel, and we are in our first hour here of Morning Jazz. Again, I'm your host, Jasmine Harper. We have more great tunes coming up from Bob Baldwin with That Girl, and then we'll also hear a tune from Till Bronner. Keep it right here on 90.7 FM, WNCU.

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That was Till Bronner there with I May Be Wrong off of the album The Good Life. And certainly we are so excited here at WNCU as we are counting down two more days to go until our Fall Fest campaign, where you could call in at 919-560-9628 or go online at WNCU.org. And give a generous contribution. We are giving back the music and falling back into the music, of course, and just staying alongside the mission here at WNCU. And that mission is to bring you all as our listeners, supporting WNCU, the best jazz that you will not hear anywhere else. We have more great tunes coming up with Don Lambeth with Thief in the Night. And then we'll also hear a tune from Ron Haynes. Keep it here on WNCU.

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That was Dave Serini there with Funkified here on the Triangle's only station for jazz and more. We have so many great shows and programs that are coming this weekend. Of course, we are in the middle of the week, but want to shout out to many of our throwbacks and our funk shows, and also some of our blues shows as well, along with reggae and gospel that you will listen to as we are in our Fall Fest campaign happening October 16th through the 25th. And we are so excited to hear from each and every single one of you. Let's get back on to jazz. Here is Stephanie Jordan, and then we'll also hear a tune from Pieces of a Dream titled For Real. Keep it here.

0: 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That was Duke Ellington there with Orchestra Within the Alley off of the album New Mood Indigo. Certainly, we loved playing the classics and also the new tunes as well as we close out this first hour here and segue over into our second hour of Morning Jazz. 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
1: I'm from NPR News in Washington. I'm Korva Coleman. Ukraine's Air Force says it received no intelligence from allies on Russian ballistic missiles that have hit Ukrainian cities over the last 2 days. The country's president, Volodymyr Zelensky, spoke to NPR's Joanna Kakissis in Kyiv.
2: Zelensky told NPR on Tuesday that 5 ballistic missiles hit the Kyiv region the previous night.
3: And we didn't get the information about ballistic missiles. This is really our weak place.
2: He said his military was told it was due to a technical glitch, not to anyone withholding information. The Trump administration paused intelligence sharing with Ukraine in early 2025, so Ukraine diversified its sources.
3: We get from the United States very necessary information, but not only from the United States.
2: Zelensky confirmed to NPR that the White House is again threatening to cut off this information because of Ukraine's long-range strikes on Russian oil refineries. Joanna Kakissis, NPR News, Kyiv.
1: In the U.S., federal regulators are fining Bank of America more than $1 billion. That is for failing to prevent money laundering by its customers. NPR's Scott Horsley reports this marks one of the largest penalties on record by the Treasury Department.
4: Banks are required to track and report financial transactions they suspect may be tied to illegal activity. The Treasury Department says B of A willfully ignored that requirement and allowed more than $5 billion worth of money to change hands without proper reporting over a 7-year period stretching back to 2018. Some of the suspicious moves showed signs of Chinese money laundering networks. Others had apparent ties to the southwest border. The bank also agreed to pay more than $11 million to settle apparent sanctions violations involving Iran, Russia, and other targets. The bank says in a statement it's committed billions of dollars and thousands of employees to improving its financial compliance. Scott Horsley, NPR News, Washington.
1: The family of a man killed by a tiger at a zoo in northern England is appealing to the public not to share video of the attack on social media. President Trump is among those who've shared it, as NPR's Lauren Freyer reports from London.
5: William Chapman's family says he suffered from significant mental illness. Last weekend, the 23-year-old climbed over safety barriers into a tiger enclosure, and witnesses recorded his final moments as a tiger mauled him. President Trump is among those who've shared the video, adding a caption, "Don't ever mess with nature, President DJT." Later, he posted an AI-generated video of himself in a similar stance as Chapman, but taming the tiger. Without singling out Trump, Chapman's family calls such posts deeply offensive at an exceptionally vulnerable time for them and is asking the public to stop sharing the video. Lauren Freyer, NPR News, London.
1: You're listening to NPR News. The government will release its latest report on consumer prices later this morning. Economists are watching to see how rising energy prices affect consumers' pocketbooks. President Trump has spent the night in Las Vegas. Later today, he'll travel a little bit south to Bullhead City, Arizona, for another campaign rally. This evening, he goes to Kalispell, Montana, for another political event. NASA's mechanical rover on Mars, the Perseverance, has just logged a major milestone. The space agency says it completed the longest total drive distance by a vehicle on another world. NPR's Ari Daniel has more.
6: That distance is 28 miles, which may not seem like much by earthly standards, but project scientist Katie Stack Morgan says it's a big deal for an off-world rover.
7: This is the culmination of how we explore the solar system and the capabilities that we bring to other planets.
6: Over the last half decade, Perseverance has collected possible evidence of life in Jezero Crater and sampled rocks that might represent the first half billion years of solar system history. It collected material from the Martian surface so that one day another mission might return those samples to Earth. But this part of the program has an uncertain future, given its hefty price tag put it in the crosshairs of the federal government earlier this year. Ari Daniel, NPR News.
1: Forecasters say Hurricane Simon is moving north in the Pacific. It's aimed right at the lower tip of Baja California. It may lose strength before it makes landfall. This is NPR.
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That was Jimbo Ross there to open us up with this second hour here with Nutville. I'm your host, Jasmine Harper, and you're listening to the Triangle's only station for jazz and more. We have a more great tunes headed your way from 4Play. It's titled Quicksilver, and then we'll also hear a tune from Jeremy Pelt. So don't you all go anywhere. Make sure that you all are keeping WNCU on your dials for the rest of the day, because we have some great news to share with you all. 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Again, keep it right here. 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

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That was Jeremy Peltz with Without You off the album Men of Honor. 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

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That was a cover there of Autumn Leaves, Ahmad Jamal Trio. Certainly a tune that has been covered by many artists that has definitely graced their name in the genre of jazz. But of course, here at WNCU, we have more great tunes for you all to add on to your playlist, such as Randall Clark with You Are Everything. Then we'll also hear a tune from Stanley Bard. Keep it here. 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

0: You're listening to Morning Jazz on 90.7 FM at WNCU, the Triangle's only station for jazz and more. That was Lee Ritenour there with Rio Funk. And we are closing out this second hour and segue over into our third. Make sure to follow us on socials at WNCU Radio so that you are staying up to date with us and going online at WNCU.org and continuing to keep updated with all of our events happening in the Triangle area and at WNCU. We have our Fall Fest campaign approaching, and it's going to be such an amazing time just getting to hear all of you call in and hear how much that you enjoy WNCU. We have Lola Allen up next with Coming Home, and then we'll have NPR at the top of the hour, followed by more Morning Jazz. Again, I'm your host, Jasmine Harper. Keep it right here on 90.7 FM WNCU.
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1: From NPR News in Washington, I'm Korva Coleman. Inflation heated up last month, partly as a result of surging energy prices. NPR's Scott Horsley reports on the latest cost of living update from the Labor Department.
2: Consumer prices in September were up 3.7% from a year ago. That's a bigger annual increase than the previous month. Prices jumped 0.6% between August and September, with a spike in gasoline prices tied to the U.S. war with Iran, accounting for more than half that monthly increase. The cost of rent, airfare, and clothing was also up last month, while grocery prices were slightly lower. Stripping out volatile food and energy costs, core inflation was 2.6% for the 12 months ending in September. That's also higher than the previous month. The Federal Reserve will weigh the cost of living data when officials meet to discuss interest rates in 2 weeks. Scott Horsley, NPR News, Washington.
1: President Trump says Taiwan will buy gas from an Alaska pipeline. He announced the deal yesterday during a campaign rally in Alaska, where he was supporting Republican candidates. NPR's Franco Ordonez reports.
3: President Trump took the stage in Wasilla, Alaska, urging supporters to help re-elect Senator Dan Sullivan and other Republican candidates. The visit is part of a midterm sprint to pump up support for Republican candidates, many of whom, like Sullivan, are newly vulnerable. During the rally, Trump announced that Taiwan had agreed to purchase 30% of gas from the Alaska pipeline over the next 20 years, and he said Sullivan was key to the deal.
4: And I have to say that Dan Sullivan helped me get this done. Thank you, Dan.
3: The specific terms of the deal are not clear, but Trump says Taiwan would invest more than $4 billion in the project. Franco Ordonez, NPR News.
1: A federal judge has ruled President Trump cannot ban news organizations from the White House because he doesn't like their coverage. The media outlets CNN, MS Now, and Politico sued after Trump banned more than 70 journalists from these companies. The Vatican says Pope Leo had a restful night in the hospital. He had part of his lower right lung removed during surgery yesterday. NPR's Scott Detrow says Leo's doctors removed it after discovering cancer.
5: We talked to several lung experts who say that from what the Vatican has said, they're actually optimistic. Dr. Vin Gupta from the University of Washington says that the course of action that doctors took does suggest that they did catch it early and that the cancer has not spread.
6: And so the fact that surgery was the first tool that they utilize is a really good sign.
5: He says that if doctors monitor Leo regularly, there is a chance this really wouldn't affect his lifespan at all. Many people live without two full lungs, and one person who lived decades without them was actually Pope Francis. He had part of a lung removed at a young age.
1: NPR's Scott Detrow reporting. This is NPR. Ukrainian President Volodymyr Zelensky is going to meet new British Prime Minister Andy Burnham today in London. This comes as Russia steps up its attacks on Ukraine. Zelensky tells NPR the White House threatened to cut off intelligence sharing with Ukraine. He says the Trump administration is demanding that Ukraine stop firing long-range drones at Russian oil refineries. President Trump claims that Ukraine is driving up the costs of diesel for consumers. Zelensky says that, in fact, the U.S. war against Iran is doing that. The WNBA has announced that games 3 and 4 of next week's finals will be rescheduled. NPR's Becky Sullivan reports the change was needed to accommodate conflicts at Atlanta's major arena.
7: The Atlanta Dream have swept their way through the playoffs to reach the WNBA Finals for the first time in 13 years, where they'll face the Golden State Valkyries. There was just one problem. The Dream normally play in a very small arena. The Gateway Center Arena was built before the league's boom in popularity, and it seats just 3,500 fans, far too few for the very biggest games of the WNBA season. Often the Dream moves marquee games to State Farm Arena, home of the NBA team, the Atlanta Hawks, but there were scheduling conflicts with games 3 and 4, a concert one night and the Hawks home opener the other, a situation critics called embarrassing and avoidable. Now the league says game 3 will be moved up a night, while game 4 will tip off a few hours early and the Hawks game a little later that night to fit both. Becky Sullivan, NPR News.
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That's Rick Braun there with Feels So Good. Thank you all for tuning in. Hopefully you are enjoying your commute while listening to WNCU. We're in our third hour here, but don't you go anywhere. We still have more great tunes for you all. This is Brian Lenora up next with Gone Riding. Keep it here. I'm your host, Jasmine Harper, on 90.7 FM Morning Jazz.

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That was Crooked Mile there with Robert Joseph Quartet. And we have our Fall Fest campaign coming up October 16th through the 25th. It is our countdown, less than 2 days here. And we are just letting you all know that you can be falling back into the music and give to the mission here at WNCU, which is bringing you the best jazz and fueling the future of WNCU and also future broadcasters as well. You will be doing a great service to WNCU with your generous contribution. We have more great tunes coming out with Roy Hargroves with Parker's Mood. Keep it here on Triangle's only station for jazz and more, WNCU.

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That was Dave Bass there with Trinkle Tinkle off the album Trio Nouveau Volume 2. Your time now here in the Bull City is currently 9:42 a.m. and I have your weather report ready for you all so that you know how to navigate your day. It is currently 70 degrees here in Durham with highs today is 89 and lows of 61. Sunny skies out there where tomorrow is going to be similarly with highs of 87 and lows of 64. We're going to keep it right here on WNCU 90.7 FM with a tune titled Celebrity Skin, Ulysses Owens Jr. Keep it here.

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0: 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That was Slammin' and Nick Cologne there off of the album Influences. And we are trickling over into our fourth and final hour on this Wednesday edition. Yes, exactly. I'm forgetting what day it is, but our Wednesday edition here of a morning jazz. 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Keep it right here. I'm your host, Jasmine Harper, and you're listening to the Triangle's only station for jazz and more, 90.7 FM, WNCU Morning Jazz.
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1: And from NPR News in Washington, I'm Corva Coleman. Stocks opened mixed this morning after a report from the Labor Department showed inflation picking up steam last month. NPR's Scott Horsley reports the Dow Jones Industrial Average rose about 12 points in early trading.
2: Investors think the somewhat hotter than expected cost of living report makes it more likely the Federal Reserve will raise interest rates when policymakers meet later this month. Consumer prices in September were up 3.7% from a year ago. That's a sharper annual increase than the previous month. The U.S. war with Iran has triggered a big run-up in energy prices. Rents and restaurant prices are climbing as well. Average wages are not keeping pace with the higher cost of living. People who depend on Social Security, however, will get a cost of living adjustment of 3.6% beginning in the new year. Scott Horsley, NPR News, Washington.
1: A federal judge has ruled that the Trump administration cannot bar news outlets from the White House that have angered the president, at least for the foreseeable future. As NPR's David Folkenflik reports, the president announced last month that he was banning journalists from CNN, MS Now, and Politico because he thought their reporting was too negative.
3: U.S. District Court Judge Timothy Kelly pointed to a series of statements by Trump attacking the outlets and their reporting. He wrote that, quote, it was not hard to conclude the White House had violated constitutional protections of freedom of speech by retaliating against the three outlets. And Judge Kelly found violations of due process, too. That is, the administration didn't give CNN, MS Now, and Politico any warning or chance to appeal in advance. The judge wrote that national security concerns are legitimate, but that the administration only cited those after the fact. The judge's opinion stands until the case goes to trial, but it reveals how he is likely to decide. David Folkenflik, NPR News.
1: Immigration officials are acknowledging they used a warehouse in Roxbury, New Jersey for operations. Court orders forbid converting the site into a detention center. NPR's Jasmine Garst has more.
4: Earlier this year, Homeland Security purchased 11 warehouses to turn into detention centers. Several lawsuits by state attorneys general followed, and many of the warehouses are now being sold. Three of those, which the government still owns, have court orders barring conversion pending environmental assessments. In recent weeks, NPR received several tips from people who believed loved ones were held at the Roxbury warehouse. NPR was able to speak to a young man who said he was held in the warehouse parking lot. In a statement from ICE forwarded to NPR by the Office of New Jersey Representative Ana Lilia Mejia, officials confirmed they used the parking lot on two occasions. They say they did not bring anyone detained into the facility. Jasmine Garst, NPR News, New York.
1: On Wall Street, the Dow is now up more than 40 points. You're listening to NPR. The man convicted of orchestrating the murder of rap icon Tupac Shakur in 1996 has been sentenced to prison. Dwayne Davis's sentence is 40 years to life. Shakur's murder was unsolved for years until Davis wrote in a book about it. He also gave interviews about his role in the shooting death. In the face of shrinking health budgets, the World Health Organization is updating guidance to make limited vaccine stocks cover more people. NPR's Jonathan Lambert reports.
5: Many global vaccination campaigns are funded through foreign aid. As the U.S. and many other countries drastically reduce such spending, many countries are facing tighter vaccine budgets. On Tuesday, the WHO's Vaccine Advisory Committee recommended smaller dosing regimens for several vaccines. They recommended that yellow fever vaccine campaigns use one-fifth the typical dose for a single vaccine when there are supply or budgetary constraints to help get the shots into more arms. And the committee said that the HPV vaccine campaign should use a single dose instead of a two- or three-dose schedule. The committee stressed that evidence suggests these smaller regimens are still effective and could ultimately help more people get vaccinated. Jonathan Lambert, NPR News.
1: Authorities in France say cyber attackers have targeted hundreds of supermarkets. Saboteurs made refrigeration systems in the supermarkets overheat. That spoiled food and ignited some fires. That in turn prompted a leading grocery store to shut down its website, serving customers in the Europe and the U.S. You're listening to NPR.
6: 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When two ex-lovers start solving murders together, every clue brings them closer. 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

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That was Mickey Yakaman there with off of the album Shades of a Rainbow to kick us off this fourth hour here of the Wednesday edition of Morning Jazz. I'm your host, Jasmine Harper, and we have more great tunes headed your way. Here's Phoebe Snow with Poetry Man, and then we'll also hear from Snore Clerk. Keep it here on the Triangle's only station for jazz and more, WNCU.

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Oh, Snore Kirk there on the drums with Blues Overture. 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

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Keep it here.

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0: You're listening to Morning Jazz on 90.7 FM and WNCU, the Triangle's only station for jazz and more. That was Jackie Bayard there with Two Different Worlds. And I was off of the album Live at Keystone Corner. We have closed out this Wednesday edition of Morning Jazz. Thank you all for tuning in. And I hope you all enjoyed this show and also took some tunes and added it to your playlist from this morning. 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And make sure that you keep up with all of our events happening in the Triangle area and beyond. We'll have NPR at the top of the hour, followed by the midday jazz adjustment with Dr. Timothy Holly. 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We'll have the Steve Bell Projects as well. I'll see you same time tomorrow. I'm your host, Jasmine Harper. 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
1: NPR News in Washington. I'm Corva Coleman. The Vatican says Pope Leo remains hospitalized in Rome. He had surgery yesterday to remove part of his lung after doctors discovered cancer. The Vatican said today the Pontiff's recovery is progressing normally. The Faculty Senate at Cornell University is set to meet today. Members will begin the process of voting no confidence in university leadership. It's in response to an allegation of a gang rape on campus in 2024. NPR's Alyssa Nadworny reports from Ithaca, New York.
2: The university announced changes to campus policies, including banning fraternity parties through the end of the year. But faculty still intend to use today's meeting to begin the process of voting no confidence. Anne Marie Brady is a member of the Faculty Senate who co-signed the motion.
3: There's a great sense of anger and I think also sadness. We have lost confidence in the administration to effectively address sexual assault and sexual harassment on campus.
2: Over the weekend, more than 200 faculty and staff signed a letter to students that said, "This administration does not speak for us." They say the university has failed to keep students safe and more change is needed. Alyssa Nadworny, NPR News, Ithaca, New York.
1: President Trump says Taiwan is going to buy liquefied natural gas, or LNG, from the United States. He says Taiwan will buy 30% of the gas from an Alaska pipeline over 20 years. From Taipei, Jan Kamenzin-Brumby explains more about the purchase.
4: Taiwan's state-owned energy company says it will buy 6 million tons of Alaskan LNG every year, with production beginning as early as 2032. The project would cut time and costs, allowing U.S. LNG to enter Asian markets without crossing the Panama Canal or skirting around the Horn of Africa. Taiwan's premier, Zhou Rongtai, says the government is working to steady the island's supply of energy.
1: Jan Kamenzin-Brumby reporting. Have you ever walked into a mall where a friendly salesperson approaches you with a free sample of skincare cream? Well, an NPR investigation has found that what follows can cost customers thousands. NPR's Monica Estatieva reports.
5: Mark Eckert discovered the charges after his mother's bank account overdrew.
6: What kind of a spa charges anyone $54,000?
5: Mary Eckert is one of the hundreds of customers NPR uncovered that had been hit with thousands of dollars in charges from beauty stores in malls for purchases that they say they never authorized, didn't want, and cannot return. The stores are independently owned, but they all sell skincare products distributed by the Mazzau Group, based in California. The owner is from Israel. The federal government was looking into Israeli-owned skincare stores a decade ago for immigration violations. NPR found evidence that visa fraud is still happening in those stores today. Monika Vstatyeva, NPR News.
1: You're listening to NPR. The government says consumer prices got worse last month. They were up 3.7% compared to a year ago. Much of the problem is higher gas costs, but there were huge increases for people buying home heating oil. Separately, the government says those who get Social Security will receive a benefit increase of 3.6% in January. That's an average of about $75 a month. The AI company OpenAI says it fired an employee who allegedly planted a secret recording device in an office. NPR's John Ruwitch reports the FBI is on the case.
7: OpenAI says it discovered a sophisticated recording device hidden in an office and used its models to analyze it and identify who put it there. It says it has no indications that the individual accessed or took AI model weights, source code, or customer data. The Department of Justice said in a statement the suspect was a Saudi national who was arrested on Friday. It said he worked at OpenAI for over a year. The audio recording device was found plugged into the USB port on the back of a TV in an executive conference room. Closed-circuit TV footage showed the suspect near the conference room on several occasions. And search history on an AI chatbot account associated with his spouse included prompts related to building an audio recorder and remote accessing the device. John Ruwitch, NPR News.
1: A federal judge has ruled President Trump cannot ban news organizations from the White House because he doesn't like their coverage. The media outlets CNN, MS Now, and Politico sued after Trump banned them from these companies. 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

Good morning, ladies and gentlemen. You're listening to 90.7 FM, WNCU Durham, the Triangle's only station for jazz and more, including the Thelonious Monk Orchestra, recorded live at Town Hall in New York City in February of 1959, and that selection most eponymously titled Thelonious. Prior to that, we heard Sade singing Is It a Crime? Question mark missing, but implied, and we opened the hour with Harold Mayburn celebrating Mr. Sonny Stitt with his composition titled Mr. Stitt. We continue on after a quick weather report, and I'm not talking about the band just yet. The current temperature and weather conditions in Durham, North Carolina are a clear 80 degrees. Today's high forecasted to reach up to 89. Tonight's low 57. Well, since we just heard music of the Thelonious Monk Orchestra, we'll continue with a selection titled Thelonious Funk of marimbist and vibraphonist Steve Hobbs from his recording Tribute to Bobby.

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3: And we were just listening to music of vibraphonist and marimbist Steve Hobbs doing a selection titled Thelonious Funk from his recording Tribute to Bobby. And those of you who are astute listeners to the music of Thelonious Monk might have caught that round midnight quote right at the end of that selection. We'll return to the music of Oscar Peterson, Herb Ellis, and Ray Brown. Since yesterday was such a wonderful musical celebration of his centennial, from the recording made live in Vancouver, British Columbia in August of 1958, we'll hear the opening selection from that live performance. This is How High the Moon.
4: Oscar Peterson.

Dr. Brian Horton with Ernest Turner, Amin Saleem, and Kobe Watkins doing All Right With Me from the recording Brand New Day. Here on 90.7 FM WNCU, the Triangle's only station for jazz and more. Carrying on with more music of pianist Art Tatum. And this selection is titled Isn't This a Lovely Day? Followed by Autumn Serenade, courtesy of Kurt Elling and the string quartet Ethel.

Music of Mr. John Pizzarelli from his recording Naturally. That was Slapping the Cakes on Me. And the best way that I could carefully describe that selection in terms of its lyrics is that it is a chess game of sorts. Well, nonetheless, I'll leave that right there and simply say thank you for the pleasure and honor of serenading your lunch hour, courtesy of folks like Art Blakey, Thelonious Monk, Ray Brown, Art Tatum, and certainly John Pizzarelli, and a host of phenomenal musicians that I don't have time to list by name. Of course, the afternoon jam awaits us right after the 1 o'clock jump NPR news break. So, while I enjoyed Monday and Tuesday of 2 extra hours of midday jazz readjustment, we're back to the regular schedule for today. So I look forward to a regular schedule with you tomorrow from 11 a.m. to 1 p.m. here on 90.7 FM, WNCU Durham, the Triangle's only station for jazz and more. Well, I'm going to get us out of here in fine style, courtesy of Oscar Peterson with Ray Brown and Lewis Nash doing In a Mellow Tone. In fact, here's the lineup very quickly. Benny Carter, Clark Terry, Lorne Lofsky, Ray Brown, and Lewis Nash. From the recording, The More I See You, we'll hear Duke Ellington's In a Mellow Tone. Please be safe. Please take care.

Do

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1: Live from NPR News, I'm Lakshmi Singh. Less than 3 weeks before the midterm elections, President Trump is concentrating primarily on red states. Today, he has stops in Arizona and Montana. NPR's Stephen Fowler says next week, the president heads to Kansas, which has become a newly competitive state.
2: Kansas is a state with an outgoing Democratic governor and a Republican U.S. senator on the ballot. But polls show voters could pick a Republican to retake the governor's office and send a Democrat to the Senate for the first time in nearly a century. On the one hand, the president's deeply unpopular economic policies have hit states like Kansas hard. On the other, Republicans have been appealing to voters with local solutions to issues like affordability and lower energy prices in their bid for the governor's seat, which leads to Trump spending one of the final days of the midterms in Wichita, campaigning in a state he won by more than 16 points in 2024. Stephen Fowler, NPR News, Dodge City, Kansas.
1: With the economy on the minds of many voters, consumer prices rose 3.7% in September from a year ago, according to a report today from the Labor Department. It was up from 3.4% in August and a little higher than forecast for a 3.6% increase. Meanwhile, measured monthly, the consumer price index rose 0.6% last month from August. The faculty senate at Cornell University is meeting today. Members are beginning the process of voting no confidence in university leadership. In response to the school's handling of an alleged gang rape on campus in 2024, NPR's Alyssa Nadworny has more.
3: The university announced changes to campus policies, including banning fraternity parties through the end of the year. But faculty still intend to use today's meeting to begin the process of voting no confidence. Anne Marie Brady is a member of the faculty senate who co-signed the motion.
4: There's a great sense of anger and I think also sadness. We have lost confidence in the administration to effectively address sexual assault and sexual harassment on campus.
3: Over the weekend, more than 200 faculty and staff signed a letter to students that said, "This administration does not speak for us." They say the university has failed to keep students safe and more change is needed. Alyssa Nadworny, NPR News, Ithaca, New York.
1: Anthropic warns we may be just months away from artificial intelligent bots that can self-replicate and take over internet-connected devices. More from NPR's John Ruich.
5: Anthropic says some large AI models can already self-replicate, and it predicts that smaller ones could catch up by the end of the year. That could lead to so-called AI worms that get into online systems like smart TVs or other internet-enabled devices and replicate. Data centers could also be a target. Since there's no central on-off switch for bots like this, they could be hard to stop. Anthropic says they could spread like, quote, digital slime mold, expanding in a matter of days. The warning, in a blog post, could add to concerns about control over AI as its capabilities grow.
1: It's NPR. Netflix could be eliminating nearly 1,000 jobs. The Associated Press reports it obtained a memo sent out by the co-CEOs of the streaming powerhouse informing employees of company plans to reduce Netflix's workforce by about 6%. They state in that memo the biggest cuts will be in the areas of tech, legal, product, and human resources. Netflix's profit grew this year. However, its third quarter earnings to be released next week are projected to fall below Wall Street's expectations as it faces more streaming competition. Ahead of the midterm vote, a new survey shows white evangelicals are the lone group of registered voters in the United States in which a majority favor Republican candidates running for a seat in the House. NPR's Jason DeRose reports on the findings from Pew Research.
6: Nearly three-quarters of white evangelical Protestants expect to vote for their congressional district's Republican candidate. Pew Research also found white Catholic voters favor Republicans, though by a much narrower margin. Those more likely to support Democrats include black Protestants, Hispanic Catholics, atheists, agnostics, and those who describe their religion as nothing in particular. Regarding President Trump, white evangelical Protestants are the only religious group in which a majority now approves of his job performance. However, Pew found that approval has dropped by 20 points since his return to office. Jason DeRose, NPR News.
1: U.S. stocks trading lower, the Dow now down 175 points. 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

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I'm Ken, and I'm going to be in till about 3 o'clock. Right there, you heard music from Robert Edwards, and the tune was called Edges. Keep it right there. We've got more great jazz coming your way. Coming up next is music from Hank Crawford.

music from Chuck Maggioni, and the tune was called Feels So Good. You got it in tune to 90.7 FM WNCU, the Triangle's only station for jazz and more. I'm Ken, and I'm sitting in till about 3 o'clock playing the best in jazz. Before that, music from Hank Crawford, and the tune was called Mr. Blues. I've got more music coming up your way, and Mr. Everett Harp is coming up, and Jonathan Leslie right here on 90.7 FM.

Look out. Be careful when you try this at home, all right? I didn't say don't try it. I just said be careful. All right.

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0: 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Before that, we heard music from Brian Culverson, and the tune was called Midnight. Keep it right there, 90.7.

0: You gave me the kiss of life, music from Sade. Before that, we heard music from Foreplay and Play, Lady Play. 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Keep it right there. Coming up at the top of the hour will be NPR News. Keep it right there.
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2: I'm Joseph Henry Young. 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I just lock it in on that station. I can't say enough for the wonderful programs of the jazz. 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

music from Duke Ellington and Mac the Knight. Before that, we heard music from Sade and Kiss of Life. Coming up after the news, we're going to have music from Najee, Phil Perry, Jeff Bradshaw. Also coming up is Rachel Farrell and Lee Ritenour. Right here on 90.7 FM, WNCU, the Triangle's only station for jazz and more. Coming up at the top of the hour will be NPR News.

0: New York.
1: Schools across the United States are experimenting with artificial intelligence in classrooms. But Lee Gaines reports it is tough to measure whether it's helping or not.
2: Caitlin Schonifer is the AI specialist for Wichita Public Schools in Kansas. She says the school system is slowly introducing students to a range of AI tools. Last year, middle schoolers used the technology to create educational games. And some high school students have access to an AI math tutor. But
3: we wrestle with what does success really mean when it comes to AI use.
2: Schonifer says until educators figure out how to measure the value of these AI initiatives, these experiments will remain small in scale, but they will continue.
3: We are still going ahead with caution, but with optimism with our students because it is something that is going to impact their lives.
2: She says it's something they need to be educated about. For NPR News, I'm Lee Gaines.
1: It's NPR News. Protests in the Albanian capital turned violent. A fire erupted outside of Albania's education ministry. Several people have been arrested. More from NPR's Rob Schmitz.
4: The student-led demonstrations have joined an ongoing anti-government movement known as the Flamingo Revolution, which is demanding the resignation of Prime Minister Edi Rama over allegations of corruption. Rama is a vocal supporter of a luxury coastal development project linked to Jared Kushner and Ivanka Trump that protesters say will harm the fragile coastal environment in southern Albania. This week, Tirana saw violent clashes between student protesters and police as demonstrators threw stones and smashed shop windows. Police responded with tear gas and water cannons, arresting at least 23 people. Six police officers and one journalist were injured. Rob Schmitz, NPR News, Washington.
1: Republican Congresswoman Nancy Mace's ex-fiancé and two of his business associates are charged with sex crimes and voyeurism in South Carolina. According to sworn statements from agents with the State Law Enforcement Division, John Douglas Osborne is accused of crimes against a 23-year-old woman who was intoxicated and incapacitated, while Mace's former fiancé Patrick Bryan and Eric Bernard Bowman allegedly watched. In an hour-long speech in the U.S. House early last year, Mace said she, quote, accidentally uncovered some of the most heinous crimes against women imaginable, end quote. Mace is leaving the House this term after she lost her bid for South Carolina governor. This is NPR News.
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right. Music from Boney James and Rick Braun. And the tune was called Grazing in the Grass back in the 70s. That was a hot tune, Grazing in the Grass by Friends of Distinction. You got it in tune to 90.7 FM WNCU, the Triangle's only station for jazz and more. Keep it right there. Coming up at 3 o'clock, we have DL with Afternoon Jazz right here on 90.7. Coming up, we have music from Jeff Bradshaw and also from Phil Perry.

Music from Nigel and Phil Perry, and the tune was called Romance the Night. Before that, you heard music from Jeff Bradshaw featuring Nigel, and the tune was called For Grover. You're in tune to 90.7 FM WNCU, the Triangle's only station for jazz and more. I'm Ken, and I'll be sitting until 3 with your jazz jam. Coming up at 3 will be DL with Afternoon Jazz right here on 90.7. Keep it right there.

0: music from Lee Ritenour, an early AM attitude. Before that, music from Rachel Farrell and the Duke.
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I'm Ken with your afternoon jam. Before that, music from Paul Hardcastle, and the tune was called Rainforest. Keep it right there. Coming up at 3 o'clock with Afternoon Jazz is DL right here on 90.7 FM WNCU, the Triangle's only station for jazz and more.

0: is called No Regrets from Norman Brown and Felicia Ray. And before that, we heard music from Bob James and Mr. Magic. 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
0: It's been great. I've been on since 1 o'clock and be here on Friday from 1 to 3 with Afternoon Jam right here on 90.7. I'm Ken, and we've got great music coming your way. Coming up at 3 o'clock will be DL with Afternoon Jazz right here on 90.7 WNCU.
2: Hi, this is Tina. There is nothing better than starting my morning with 90.7's Jazz. And that midday show, over the top. Then I caught the Friday night funk party, and it sealed the deal for me.
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1: Live from NPR News, I'm Lakshmi Singh. Less than 3 weeks to go before the midterm elections, the economy is top of mind among voters. A Pew Research Center survey conducted this fall reveals many voters are worried about prices and affordability. 70% of U.S. adults say they've cut back on spending for extras, such as eating out or streaming services. 54% say they have not been able to save money for the future. Well, more than 70 million Americans who collect Social Security and/or supplemental security income will see their benefits increase 3.6% next year. The cost of living adjustment for retirees and disabled recipients amounts to an extra $75 a month. Whether the annual adjustment keeps up with inflation is another matter. New Labor Department report shows inflation is heating up. A federal judge in California has halted the Trump administration's controversial reorganization of the Department of Agriculture. And NPR's Kirk Sigler reports this also stops the relocation of the headquarters of the U.S. Forest Service for now.
2: The Trump administration has planned to close or consolidate dozens of federal research stations, primarily in the Northwest, and move the headquarters of the U.S. Forest Service from Washington, D.C. to Utah. That's ignited particular controversy due to the fact that Utah has more desert lands than forests and is on the forefront of an effort by conservative Western states to take over control of federal public lands. The judge in the case brought by federal employee unions wrote that this broader reorganization can't be done without the consent and funding of Congress. The judge gave the administration 2 days to respond to most of the order, but broadly halted the USDA reorganization. Now, Trump officials have said it's needed to modernize and make the agency more efficient, while unions and conservationists are likening it to a dismantling. Kirk Sigler, NPR News.
1: We're learning more about the circumstances surrounding Krista Pike's botched execution attempt in Tennessee last month. Pike was given 2 rounds of lethal injection drugs, but she survived. Catherine Sweeney of member station WPLN reports 911 recordings are offering new details.
3: No one has ever survived 2 rounds of lethal injection drugs, so Tennessee's execution protocols had no guidance. Recordings obtained by WPLN depict a communication breakdown that found dispatchers trying to figure out if requests for help were prank calls. Prison workers denied needing medical help several times, even after an ambulance, fire trucks, and police escorts were sent out. Here's a short exchange.
4: We have responders that are standing by and everything. We're just trying to verify.
5: I'm being told that nobody from our facility called you.
3: Pike was eventually taken to a hospital and has since been released back to prison. For NPR News, I'm Catherine Sweeney in Nashville.
1: U.S. stocks trading lower, the NASDAQ down more than 580 points. This is NPR News. The Trump administration seems to have blocked some intelligence sharing with Ukraine. Richard Haass, a former advisor during the George W. Bush administration, says it's all too consistent with the pattern of U.S. foreign policy toward Ukraine's defense against Russia since President Trump took office.
6: We have consistently done things for Russia, and we have consistently done things to Ukraine. And that is, and this is simply the latest shoe to drop.
1: Have you ever walked into a mall where a friendly salesperson approaches you with a free sample of skincare cream? An NPR investigation has found that what follows can cost customers thousands of dollars. NPR's Monica Estatieva has details.
7: Mark Eckert discovered the charges after his mother's bank account overdrew.
8: What kind of a spa charges anyone $54,000?
7: Mary Eckert is one of the hundreds of customers NPR uncovered that had been hit with thousands of dollars in charges from beauty stores in malls for purchases that they say they never authorized, didn't want, and cannot return. The stores are independently owned, but they all sell skincare products distributed by the Mazzau Group. Based in California, the owner is from Israel. The federal government was looking into Israeli-owned skincare stores a decade ago for immigration violations. NPR found evidence that visa fraud is still happening in those stores today. Monika Vstatyeva, NPR News.
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That was Arnold Sterling with Super Blue from Sterling Silver. We're WNCU, the Triangle's only station for jazz and more. It's 3:13, and up next, Woody Shaw, You and the Night and the Music from the album Imagination. Jeff Rupert Quartet is on the way this hour, too, so keep it here on 90.7 FM.

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That was a classic one from Woody Shaw, You and the Night and the Music. I'm DL, and I'll be with you all the way until 7 o'clock, bringing you the best in mainstream jazz, contemporary jazz, and we sprinkle in just a little bit of R&B as well. Coming up next is Jeff Rupert Quartet. This one's called Mambo Inn, and then we'll have Dexter Moses on the way with Lovely to Look At from New Perspective. And you know, Dexter's a professor here at North Carolina Central University, former host here at WNCU, and a pretty outstanding performer here in the area. So enjoy his music and keep it right here on WNCU 90.

0: You're listening to WNCU, the Triangle's only station for jazz and more. That was Benny Green with Blue Minor from the album Source. 3:33 is your time here in the Bull City. I'm DL, and coming up after these messages, Hampton Hawes with Dangerous from Blues for Bud. Keep it right here on 90.7 FM.
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You're listening to WNCU, the Triangle's only station for jazz and more. That was Jerry Allen and Dave Holland with Soul Eyes from the album The Life of a Song. All right, we are the Triangle's only station for jazz and more. We're WNCU, and I hope you're having a fantastic Wednesday afternoon. I'm going to be here until 7 o'clock bringing you the best in mainstream jazz, contemporary jazz, and that little sprinkle of R&B as well. Up next, we have James Lodi with Play It Forward from Here We Go. And we also have music coming up from Jeff Rupert. He's on tenor sax. This one's called Comanche Crush from the album It Gets Better. Keep your dials right here. We're WNCU 90.7 FM.

0: That was music from Jeff Rubert, Comanche Crush, from It Gets Better. 3:54 is your time, coming up at 4:01 NPR News, and then we'll have your second hour of the Afternoon Jazz Show here on WNCU. After these messages, Thad Jones is up on trumpet with Tariff from Detroit. We're WNCU. Keep it right here on 90.7, the Triangle's only station for jazz and more.
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1: Live from NPR News, I'm Lakshmi Singh. Inflation's getting worse. New government data show consumer prices in the U.S. were higher in September than the same time a year earlier. Tens of millions of people on Social Security, meanwhile, will see their monthly benefits go up next year by around $75 a month to help keep pace with the higher cost of living. NPR's Scott Horsley has more.
2: Investors think the somewhat hotter than expected cost of living report makes it more likely the Federal Reserve will raise interest rates when policymakers meet later this month. Consumer prices in September were up 3.7% from a year ago. That's a sharper annual increase than the previous month. The U.S. war with Iran has triggered a big run-up in energy prices. Rents and restaurant prices are climbing as well. Average wages are not keeping pace with the higher cost of living. People who depend on Social Security, however, will get a cost of living adjustment of 3.6% beginning in the new year. Scott Horsley, NPR News, Washington.
1: Netflix plans to cut 6% of its workforce. NPR's Mandalit Del Barco reports it's the biggest round of layoffs in 4 years.
3: Netflix staffers around the world got the news today that 1,000 of them are losing their jobs. In an email memo to employees, co-CEOs Greg Peters and Ted Sarandos wrote that most of the cuts would be in Netflix's product, tech, legal, and HR teams. With increased competition and slower growth, the streamer's been trying to get subscribers to spend more time on its platform by adding live sports and events, video podcasts, and shows by YouTube creators. Netflix joins other tech and media companies with recent layoffs, including Amazon and Disney. And the new Skydance merger of Paramount and Warner Brothers is expected to result in job cuts soon. Mandalit Del Barco, NPR News, Los Angeles.
1: President Trump spending the final weeks of the midterm campaign season visiting primarily GOP strongholds. Today, he's scheduled to stump for Republican candidates in Arizona and Montana. National polls continue to show low public approval ratings for Trump, including over his handling of the economy. A federal appeals court is considering arguments over whether National Guard members deployed to Washington, D.C. more than 14 months ago should leave. President Trump deployed the Guard as part of what he described as a crime-fighting operation in the overwhelmingly Democratic city. Deputy Assistant Attorney General Eric MacArthur argued for the Justice Department today.
4: More to the point, however, the deployments are also lawful. As a unanimous panel of this court concluded in granting a stay pending appeal, the president likely acted within his broad authority under both the D.C. Militia Code and 32 U.S.C. Section 502F.
1: But D.C.'s attorney generals argue the president did not have the authority to deploy the National Guard to Washington, D.C. This is NPR News. AI development is mostly associated in our minds with replacing white-collar jobs and even destroying humanity. But in India, AI is being developed to replace industrial jobs. And NPR's Dia Hadid reports factory workers are training their own replacements.
5: In a textile factory in the southern Indian town of Karur, women pack aprons into plastic packaging and record their every hand movement through a GoPro fastened on a headset. That footage is called egocentric data. Developers need millions of hours of it to train AI robots. Even as experts say India is emerging as a key place to record egocentric data, they say the development of AI robots will likely be deployed in countries where labor is more expensive and power is cheaper. They say these women in factory jobs might be saved by the fact that their labor is cheap. Most are paid around $100 a month, and power here is considered expensive for now. Dear Hadid, NPR News, Karur, Tamil Nadu, India.
1: Republican Congresswoman Nancy Mace's ex-fiancé and two of his business associates are charged with sex crimes and voyeurism in South Carolina. According to sworn statements from agents with the state law enforcement division, John Douglas Osborne is accused of crimes against a 23-year-old woman who is intoxicated, while Mace's former fiancé, Patrick Bryan, and Eric Bernard Bowman allegedly watched. Actor and comedian Russell Brand is on trial in Britain for sexual assault and rape. Brand has denied the allegations. I'm Lakshmi Singh, NPR News, in Washington.
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A classic one from Stevie Wonder, You've Got It Bad, from Talking Book. It's 4:11, and up next, Soul Live with Flurries. From the album Next, and we'll have Charles Tolliver on the way with Paper Man. It's Afternoon Jazz. We're 90.7 FM.

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That was Charles Tolliver with Paperman. It's 422 and we're WNCU, the Triangle's only station for jazz and more. We'd love to have you follow us on social media. We're on TikTok. We are also on Instagram, Facebook. We're on YouTube and Twitter, or X as many of you call it. 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Keep it right here on the way. Thad Jones and Mel Lewis Jazz Orchestra with Quietude from Live at the Village Vanguard and lots more. So keep it right here. We're WNCU 90.7 FM.

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0: 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I am Mavis Swan Poole, here chilling with your host DL, and you just heard Paul Desmond, Take 10. Coming up, we have Abby Lincoln with Nature Boy. 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
1: From NPR News in Washington, I'm Ryland Barton. President Trump is speaking at a campaign stop in swing state Arizona right now and a Republican-leaning congressional district in Montana later today. The visits come as Trump works to bolster his party ahead of the midterms that will determine control of Congress. Trump's stops so far this month have taken him into traditionally solid Republican territory in Alabama, Nebraska, Ohio, Tennessee, and Texas as he weathers low approval ratings, rising costs, and the Iran war. Family members of Minnesota Democratic Congresswoman Ilhan Omar are being subpoenaed as part of a federal investigation, NPR's Luke Garrett reports.
2: Immigration agents searched Omar's D.C. home Monday. The Justice Department said it was part of a federal criminal investigation. According to an official familiar with but not authorized to share details on the case, the probe has now expanded with subpoenas issued to members of the congresswoman's family. A separate source familiar with the case but not allowed to share details publicly tells NPR the Omar investigation centers on immigration fraud allegations. Omar has long denied these claims. She has called the search on her home political targeting and a weaponization of federal law enforcement. The probe on the sitting member of Congress and candidate comes within just a few weeks of the midterm elections, a break with the DOJ's 60-day rule. This norm is meant to protect elections from politically motivated law enforcement. Luke Garrett, NPR News. Washington.
1: The Social Security Administration projects a 3.6% cost of living increase on checks for older adults and people with disabilities starting in 2027. Some recipients say it won't offset rising prices. The adjustment means $75 extra per month for the nearly 72 million Social Security beneficiaries and about 7.3 million supplemental security income recipients. A major source of fraud in the SNAP federal food aid program has to do with its outdated security features. NPR's Juliana Kim reports hundreds of millions of dollars have been stolen from SNAP recipients as a result, and Congress is now considering upgrading the tech.
3: In most states, food assistance cards rely on swipe pay with magnetic stripes, leaving them extremely vulnerable to a type of fraud known as card skimming. Democratic Senator Ron Wyden of Oregon has been pushing for cards to have microchips, which is the standard for most debit and credit cards today.
4: We've been hearing the Republicans talk about rooting out waste, fraud, and abuse in hunger programs. My bill gives you a way to do it without taking food away from hungry children.
3: The Senate version of the Farm Bill includes a provision to roll out chips, but the House version does not, meaning it's unclear if the measure will make the final cut. Juliana Kim, NPR News.
1: U.S. inflation accelerated last month as gas, clothes, and airfares got more expensive. It's evidence that rising prices remain an economic challenge just a few weeks before the midterm elections. The consumer price index rose 3.7% in September compared with a year ago. You're listening to NPR News from Washington. The Justice Department is threatening California with possible legal action over what it says are non-citizens who received mail ballots for next month's midterm elections. A letter sent to the Secretary of State gives California 48 hours to determine whether any non-citizens are listed. Monarch butterflies are migrating south, and this fall, scientists have a new way to see where they go on their long journey. Vermont Public's Abigail Giles reports they're rigging them with tiny backpacks with solar-powered trackers.
5: That's the sound of a monarch butterfly rustling its legs. Biologist Desiree Naringo is holding it very gently by the abdomen in her Vermont lab.
6: To hold a butterfly, this part right here, this part of the vein, is the strongest part, so you can hold that safely.
5: Next, Naringo attaches a tiny transmitter to the butterfly's abdomen using non-toxic eyelash glue before releasing it outside to start its migration. The transmitter uses Bluetooth to ping off of cell phones and create a map of the butterfly's travels. Naringo is part of an international effort to track the insects this way. The hope is to learn more about where they face threats to better protect them. For NPR News, I'm Abigail Giles in White River Junction, Vermont.
1: Americans have a new sunscreen option for the first time in over 25 years. The FDA approved the chemical ingredient BEMT back in June. It's now available in products from several brands. The ingredient's already popular in Europe and is supposed to offer broad protection without the cosmetic downsides of older ingredients. It also has minimal skin absorption, reducing safety concerns. Unlike some older chemicals, BEMT is stable in sunlight. 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

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I am Mavis Swan Poole, right here with your host, DL, and you just heard Afro-Caribbean Jazz Collective. Coming up, we have Let It Flow by Grover Washington Jr.

You're listening to Afternoon Jazz on WNCU, the Triangle's only station for jazz and more. That was Godwin Lewis with Negative ISP from the album Global. It's 5:24, and up next, Vincent Ngala with Coast to Coast. And we'll have some Dwayne Dolphin coming up a little later on this hour. WNCU, the Triangle's only station for jazz and more. Keep it here.

0: 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That was The Spirit of Aloha, music from Jacob Webb. It's 5:39, and I want to remind you guys to check out our website. 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So head on over there. After these messages, Duke Ellington is coming up, and we'll have some Oscar Peterson. So keep it here on WNCU. 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
2: Ben from Raleigh here to let you know how much I enjoy WNCU. I'll say how much fun I have at the Summer Playlist Concert Series that y'all co-sponsor annually with Durham Central Park. That's a great example of bringing us music lovers together.
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0: 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That was Orrin Evans with Maestra from Mother's Touch. 5:58 is your time. Coming up at 6:01, NPR News, and then your final hour of afternoon jazz for this Wednesday afternoon. So we're going to close this hour out with music from Tamisha Wade, Happy For Me. That's coming up right after these messages. 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
1: I'm from NPR News in Washington. I'm Ryland Barton. Inflation heated up last month. NPR's Scott Horsley reports that's due in part to surging energy prices.
2: Consumer prices in September were up 3.7% from a year ago. That's a bigger annual increase than the previous month. Prices jumped 0.6% between August and September, with a spike in gasoline prices tied to the U.S. war with Iran, accounting for more than half that monthly increase. The cost of rent, airfare, and clothing was also up last month, while grocery prices were slightly lower. Stripping out volatile food and energy costs, core inflation was 2.6% for the 12 months ending in September. That's also higher than the previous month. The Federal Reserve will weigh the cost of living data when officials meet to discuss interest rates in 2 weeks. Scott Horsley, NPR News, Washington.
1: A federal judge has extended an order blocking the Trump administration from banning reporters from CNN, MS Now, and Politico from the White House. The judge says that the ban violates the journalists' constitutional rights to free speech and due process. The Justice Department is escalating its threats to local election jurisdictions as midterms approach. As NPR's Miles Parks reports, the DOJ sent a letter of alleged non-citizen voters to L.A. County this week and threatened to sue if local officials don't comply with instructions.
3: The county clerk for L.A., Dean Logan, said the DOJ reached out to his office on Tuesday, 3 weeks before Election Day, with a letter and a USB drive that allegedly included the names of non-citizens on the county's voter rolls. In the letter, the department asked Los Angeles to segregate vote-by-mail ballots returned by the people listed until their citizenship is confirmed. Logan says he has not accessed the drive because he couldn't verify it was secure. But if his office doesn't implement the process requested by the DOJ within 48 hours, the department says it will sue to compel him to. That may not be successful. Judges have dismissed dozens of other DOJ lawsuits during Trump's second term related to oversight of local election processes. Miles Parks, NPR News, Washington.
1: Oregon has paused permitting for new data centers. It joins two other states with similar data center moratoriums. Oregon Public Broadcasting's April Ehrlich reports the move also comes as data centers are proving to be a major issue in the state's governor's race.
4: Oregon's Democratic Governor Tina Kotek directed the state's environmental regulators to stop permitting new or expanding data centers until July. The directive comes amid an unusually tight race for governor between Kotek and a Republican candidate, State Senator Christine Drazen. Oregon hasn't elected a Republican governor since the 1980s. Each candidate has accused each other of not doing enough to regulate Oregon's growing data center market. Amazon is a big player here. Its executives quickly criticized Kotek's directive as abrupt, saying it will halt billions of dollars in planned investment. New York and Texas have similar permitting moratoriums. For NPR News, I'm April Ehrlich in Portland, Oregon.
1: Major U.S. stock indexes had their worst day since July today. This is NPR News from Washington. Supermarkets in France and the Netherlands are dealing with the aftermath of a cyber attack that disrupted refrigeration systems. The attack caused temperatures to soar, leading to significant food losses. Investigations are underway, but no perpetrators have been identified. Experts say the attack highlights vulnerabilities in older refrigeration systems and the need for better cybersecurity measures. More than 9,000 people have gotten sick during the ongoing Ebola outbreak, according to health officials. As NPR's Jonathan Lambert reports, cases are popping up outside the epicenter.
5: Democratic Republic of Congo officials confirmed that there have been 9,144 cases and over 4,400 deaths, making this the second largest Ebola outbreak ever. Early hotspots of spread have slowed down a bit, but the virus has moved into new territory. The province of North Kivu is particularly affected. An ongoing conflict there is slowing response efforts. Over 70% of deaths are still occurring outside of treatment centers. That suggests efforts to monitor potential cases and get them to seek treatment are falling short. The virus is also spreading outside of DRC. Last week, Kenya reported its first case in a man who traveled home from DRC. Now, one of his family members has gotten sick. Kenyan health officials said this second case was already in quarantine and is now being treated. Jonathan Lambert, NPR News.
1: New York City is moving toward a ban on the more than 150-year-old horse-drawn carriage industry following the death of a teenage tourist in Central Park. The city council is expected to approve a bill next week that would shutter the practice by 2028. Mayor Zoran Mamdani said on X that the industry is coming to an end in the city. This is NPR News.
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It's Afternoon Jazz, and I am DL. That was music from James Zolar. We call that one The Fruit, and it's from The Ways In. It's 6:10, and coming up next, Liquid Love from Roy Ayers from the album Virgin Ubiquity 2. And you're listening to WNCU, the Triangle's only station for jazz and more.

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That was the Humanity Quartet with A Whole New You from the album Humanity. It's 6:20 and outside is still pretty warm, 83 degrees right now. We're expecting overnight lows to get down to about 64. Sunny skies for your Thursday with highs near 87. Temperatures will start to drop though, and by the weekend, the high on Sunday will not reach 60 degrees. We'll keep an eye on the forecast. You keep your dials here on WNCU. Up now is Marcus Johnson with Right Now.

That was music from Jim Rotondi and Dina DeRose, Blue Gardenia. It's 6:33 and we are smack dab in the middle of the last hour of Afternoon Jazz for this Wednesday afternoon. I'm DL, and coming up after these messages, we're going to have music from Anissa Strings, All in My Mind from The Calm, and Dexter Gordon's coming up with Lady Iris B. Stay with us. We're WNCU 90.7 FM.

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That was Dexter Gordon on tenor sax, Lady Iris B. From the album Clubhouse. 6:43 is your time. I'm DL. We're starting to wind down. Democracy Now! Is at 7 with your award-winning journalist and host, Amy Goodman. And then after that, well, we'll talk about that in a few more minutes. But up now, music from Dizzy Gillespie and Machito's Orchestra. We'll have Kenny Garrett coming up too, so keep it on WNCU 90.7 FM.

0: You are listening to the Triangle's only station for jazz and more. A little Latin jazz from Kenny Garrett. That was Chucho's Mambo from Pushing the World Away. It's 6:57. I'm headed out the door at 7 o'clock. We have Democracy Now! And then at 8, make sure you're listening for Evening Jazz with Sean Alexander. You can catch him every Tuesday, Wednesday, and Thursday right here on WNCU. He'll help you close out your day the right way. So after these messages, I'm going to leave you with the sounds of Brothers Nevila Aucoin with Reminiscence. We're WNCU 90.7 FM and we're the Triangle's only station for jazz and more. Have a great evening.
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0: From New York, this is Democracy Now!
1: Iran war. I mean, Senator Collins would not push back against that 5 times she voted for it. I mean, the reason why our fuel prices are going through the roof and the reason why our electricity costs are going through the roof is because of the cost of fuel, cost of oil is so high because she wouldn't stop President Trump with the Iran war.
0: In Maine, Democratic Senate candidate Troy Jackson spars with Republican incumbent Susan Collins in a

0: Debate Tuesday. With the midterms less than 3 weeks away, could the Democrats win control of both the House and the Senate? What would that mean for President Trump? We'll look at key races across the country, from Michigan to Florida, Maine to Alaska, with David Sirota of The Lever. Then federal agents raid the D.C. home of Democratic Congresswoman Ilhan Omar after years of threats and attacks by President Trump. We'll speak with Minnesota State Senator Zineb Mohammed.
1: This is a big deal because historically the Justice Department has avoided such investigative moves related to political candidates so close to the election. And that's because our Justice Department should be just that, just and fair and not political, and it should not be used as a tool against your political opponents.
0: And we'll go to the occupied West Bank, where Israeli forces raided the offices of two Palestinian NGOs and the courtyard of the Palestine Medical Complex. All that and more coming up. Welcome to Democracy Now!, democracynow.org, The War and Peace Report. I'm Amy Goodman. Fighting continues to escalate in Yemen between the Houthis and Saudi-backed government forces. On Tuesday, Saudi Arabia struck an oil facility near Sana'a and fuel depots in other parts of Yemen. The Houthis retaliated by attacking the headquarters of Saudi Arabia's state-owned oil company, Saudi Aramco, in the eastern city of Dahran. The attack reportedly caused a limited fire. Meanwhile, the humanitarian crisis in Yemen is worsening. The World Health Organization reports suspected cholera cases in Yemen have tripled in recent weeks. To look at the politics of Yemen and the civil war almost there, you can go to democracynow.org. Israel's military has leveled 48 of the roughly 60 villages and towns it occupies in southern Lebanon since Israel agreed to a so-called ceasefire with Hezbollah in April. That's the finding of a New York Times investigation published Monday, which documented how Israeli forces demolished homes, schools, mosques, and roads in Lebanese villages north of Israel's border, with most of the destruction focused on the majority Shia Muslim population from which Hezbollah draws its support. The seven villages that have not been seriously damaged are largely populated by Christian, Sunni, Muslim, or Druze residents. The Scorched Earth campaign has fueled fears that Israel is seeking to permanently empty much of southern Lebanon of its population. According to the United Nations, Israel's invasion and attacks have driven 329,000 people from their homes in Lebanon, a third of them children. This is UN spokesperson Stefan Dujarric.
2: The situation on the ground is not going to get magically better on January 1st. It will continue to be extremely dangerous, extremely worrying, and we very much hope that the international community comes up with a plan that will serve the populations of southern Lebanon and will also enable the population of northern Israel to go home.
0: Kimberly Guilfoyle has resigned as U.S. ambassador to Greece days after the Wall Street Journal reported she had requested a Republican donor pay off her $100,000 American Express bill in exchange for access to the Trump administration. In addition, the Wall Street Journal reports Guilfoyle threatened Greece's energy minister that the U.S. had the power to topple the Greek government. She said, "We can do that to any country we want. We can do that here," unquote. Kimberly Guilfoyle is the former fiance of Donald Trump Jr. and was previously married to California Governor Gavin Newsom. Guilfoyle resigned Tuesday shortly after White House Press Secretary Katie Zakaria made this announcement during her first press briefing.
3: "We have asked Ambassador Guilfoyle to resign. She has been a wonderful asset to the team, and we wish her well."
0: Katie Zakaria's first news conference was widely criticized. She just took three questions over 15 minutes after mixing up the president and her husband.
3: I adore my family. I love them. They are my priority. I love being with my kids. The idea of not spending evenings with my kids is completely unacceptable. So my president, my husband, that's a good one.
0: In election news, the Wall Street Journal's published video of Texas Republican Attorney General Ken Paxton, the Republican nominee for Senate, partying in Dubai on New Year's Eve 2024 with two indicted fugitive healthcare executives and a woman who wasn't his wife. The two men had been indicted months before on federal healthcare fraud charges, but failed to return to the United States. One of the healthcare executives had donated $190,000 to Paxton. Paxton's Senate rival, James Tallarico, responded to the report by writing online, quote, "A party with multiple fugitives and Ken Paxton is still the sketchiest guy in the room," he said. Federal agents have issued subpoenas to relatives of Democratic Congressmember Ilhan Omar of Minnesota. According to reports, Sahra Noor, Omar's sister, received a subpoena along with another family member. This comes after Homeland Security agents raided Congressmember Omar's home in Washington, D.C. Monday. We'll have more on this story later in the broadcast. In Maine, Republican Senator Susan Collins faced off against her Democratic challenger, Troy Jackson, in a debate over health care, the war in Iran, and immigration. The polls are tight, with the race critical to determining which party controls the Senate. Jackson blasted Collins over her record on the U.S. war in Iran.
4: Iran war. I mean, Senator Collins would not push back against that five times she voted for it. I mean, the reason why our fuel prices are going through the roof, and the reason why our electricity costs are going through the roof, is because of the cost of fuel, cost of oil is so high because she wouldn't stop President Trump with the Iran war.
0: In more election news, the Justice Department gave California officials 48 hours to review a list of alleged non-citizen voters or face legal action. That's according to a letter reviewed by Reuters. The DOJ's letter to California officials orders the state to hold off on mailing ballots to anyone on the list until it verifies their citizenship. For listed voters who already have ballots, the letter says any ballots they mail back should be set aside, and ballots already returned should not be counted until their citizenship is confirmed. In immigration news, the man shot by ICE in New York last week is currently held in custody in solitary confinement with a bullet still lodged in his neck, according to his attorneys. 28-year-old Oscar Belgao is awaiting deportation proceedings after immigration agents opened fire on him in his car with his child in the Bronx. According to his lawyers, Belgao is in urgent need of surgery to remove the bullet. In more immigration news, immigrants released from detention are suing ICE for keeping their passports and other belongings long after letting them go. The lawsuit filed Tuesday in federal court in Washington, D.C., says ICE has held on to the property of seven people for more than 5 months after their release, even though at least some of them still have pending immigration cases. The immigrants claim ICE withheld items that include Social Security cards, work permits, phones, and even car keys. Craig Martin, a lawyer representing the plaintiff, said, quote, "If ICE has a legitimate operational reason to keep somebody's property, it needs to identify it. And if it doesn't identify it, the Constitution and ICE's own rules point to get the document back without delay," unquote. Cornell University is banning all fraternities from hosting any parties amidst criticism of how it responded to a reported sexual assault on campus in 2024. In a lawsuit filed last month, a woman identified as Jane Doe says she was drugged and gang raped by multiple men during a party at a Cornell fraternity house 2 years ago. In a statement on Tuesday, Cornell's president, Michael Kotlikoff, said, quote, "I am deeply sorry for the harm Jane Doe suffered in 2024 and appalled that this act of sexual violence occurred within our Cornell community. It's clear women on our campus continue to question whether they are safe. We must meet this moment by acknowledging where we have fallen short and taking meaningful action, he said. To see our coverage of the Cornell alleged gang rape case, go to democracynow.org. In the Democratic Republic of Congo, the number of confirmed Ebola cases has surpassed 9,000, with over 4,300 deaths. The outbreak caused by the latest strain of virus has become the largest and deadliest in Congo's history. There are currently no treatments or vaccines for the latest strain of the Ebola virus. To see our coverage, go to democracynow.org. In Pennsylvania, a sixth person has died of measles as the number of cases in Pennsylvania topped 1,100. The victim was identified as a 39-year-old unvaccinated woman who had several underlying conditions. The CDC has recorded over 4,000 confirmed measles infections across the United States, the highest number of cases in decades. Earlier this month, New York's Governor Kathy Hochul declared an emergency because of rising measles cases in New York. The Vatican announced Tuesday 71-year-old Pope Leo has been diagnosed with lung cancer. In a medical bulletin, the Vatican said surgeons had removed the lower lobe of the Pope's right lung. After undergoing surgery, the Pope spent a night in the hospital. He is not known to be a smoker or to have had recent health issues. President Trump has reportedly told people privately he has doubts about plans to live stream the firing squad execution of Nadal Hassan, the former Army major who killed 13 people at Fort Hood in Texas back in 2009. Defense Secretary Pete Hegseth scheduled the execution date for December 3rd. In Ukraine, 600,000 people are without electricity after deadly Russian missile and drone strikes pummeled the country, killing three people in the capital, Kyiv. According to Ukrainian President Volodymyr Zelensky, the strikes hit critical energy infrastructure in Kyiv and Kharkiv, despite President Trump claiming over the weekend that there was an energy ceasefire between Ukraine and Russia. In India, a court's ordered two leaders of the youth-led Cockroach Janata Party jailed for 5 days. Opposition parties and student groups have been protesting nearly every day to call for the resignation of the chief election commissioner, Ganesh Kumar, over his revisions to the voter rolls, purging 130 million voters. The protesters argue the revisions benefit right-wing Prime Minister Narendra Modi's BJP party. Delhi police detained at least 30 journalists over the weekend while they covered the protests. This is Vinod Jahar, president of the National Students Union of India.
5: Ganesh Kumar will have to resign. Students of the country have taken to the streets. We will not stop till we get his resignation like we did with Dharmendra Pradhan. We will fight daily, we will get detained, but the protests would continue.
0: In France, tens of thousands of people marched on Tuesday in solidarity with protesting high school students. Unions estimated turnout at almost 500,000 people. The Justice Ministry says more than 6,800 people, mostly minors, have been taken into custody. As rights groups and students accuse riot police of excessive force, including the use of tear gas batons and blast bolts. The movement began at a high school in the Paris suburbs last month and spread nationwide, with students blockading their schools over overcrowded classrooms, teacher shortages, and crumbling buildings. This is a protester.
6: I think it's part of the police's strategy, actually. They know that kettling and surrounding people inevitably increases violence, so I think it's something the police are actually aiming for. There are thousands of young people demonstrating, and the only things we see are burning trash cans and the vandalism at the end. And I think that's a very poor summary of what is going on, and it is also drowning out the message people are trying to convey.
0: And in Albania, a nationwide student protest over education and social issues turned violent as demonstrators threw bricks and chunks of concrete at Albania's education ministry. Police answered with tear gas and water cannons. Organizers said students were protesting university conditions, the cost of higher education, the level of financial aid, and the lack of job prospects after graduation. This is a protester.
7: They must be overthrown. They must hold elections, form a technical government, and then hold free and fair elections. Whoever wins, let them win.
0: And those are some of the headlines. This is Democracy Now!, democracynow.org, the War and Peace Report. Coming up, the midterm elections are less than 3 weeks away. Will Democrats take control of the Senate and the House? Stay with us.

0: Wish in Vain, performed by Rhiannon Giddens and Dirk Powell in our Democracy Now! Studio. To see the interview, go to democracynow.org. This is Democracy Now! I'm Amy Goodman. With the midterm elections less than 3 weeks away, could the Democrats win back control of the House and the Senate? Election Day is November 3rd. Democracy Now! Will be doing a four-hour broadcast from 8 to midnight Eastern time that day. But at least 47 states and Washington, D.C. have early voting, with voters already casting ballots in some states. All 435 House seats and 33 Senate seats are on the ballot, in addition to some statewide races and ballot measures. The list of battleground Senate states has been growing. As many as 10 Senate seats could be flipped, including several states that have been long-time deep red Republican seats. Competitive races now include Ohio, Alaska, Texas, and Kansas. Kansas has not sent a Democrat to the Senate in nearly a century. To win the Senate, Democrats need to flip four Republican seats and hold three of their own. They must hold Michigan, where Dr. Abdul Al-Sayed is running against Republican Mike Rogers for an open seat. President Trump's been on the campaign trail. He spoke at a rally in Wasilla, Alaska Tuesday, where incumbent Republican Dan Sullivan is facing off against Democratic challenger Mary Peltola, former Congress member and tribal judge. If she and Peggy Flanagan in Minnesota and Deb Haaland running for governor in New Mexico to win, it would be a historic three Native American women in the governorships and the Senate. This is President Trump speaking in Alaska.
1: On November 3rd, we're going to send one of the best and most respected senators in D.C., Dan Sullivan, the real Dan Sullivan. I'm talking about the real Dan Sullivan, not the fake Dan Sullivan. Not the Dan Sullivan put up by the Democrats. I want you to do me one big favor. Pretend that I'm on the ballot, because here's what happens. Every time I've been on the ballot, we win. So in conclusion, if you elect a Republican House and a Republican Senate, November 3rd, you get $5,000.
0: Key issues raised by challengers and voters have been the economy, the war in Iran, the cost of gas, immigration, data centers, and corruption. To discuss all this and more, we're joined by David Sirota, founder and editor-in-chief of The Lever. He's author of Master Plan, The Hidden Plot to Legalize Corruption in America. Why don't we go through a number of the states, beginning in Georgia, David, and talk about the overall picture. What's at stake here? As we talk, President Trump is surprising many by going through this deep red state tour, which indicates he is fearful of losing not only the House, but the Senate. And of course, what that could mean for example, investigations of him.
2: Yeah, I mean, it's kind of incredible that Trump is out on the campaign trail in particular in red states, in the sense that he is helping turn the election into even more of a referendum on himself when he is deeply unpopular in polls. So in a sense, I think at one level, he is doing the Democrats a big favor by being so extra visible in the states where the Democrats are trying to expand the map. States like Kansas, states even potentially, if you believe polls, states like South Carolina appear to be in play. The Democrats challenging in the polls there. Florida, also a pretty red state. You mentioned Georgia. Georgia's a different situation where that's a state where the Democrats have to hold that state. There's an incumbent, John Ossoff, there. Georgia, a real purple state. And Ossoff has done a fantastic job. of turning the race into a referendum on his own Republican challenger. His Republican challenger is a member of Congress. So he has essentially turned the race into, in an anti-incumbent year, he has effectively tried to, and I think succeeded at, turning the race into a referendum on his opponent, and made his opponent out to be effectively the incumbent, Mike Collins. And he's brought up Collins' association with people who are linked to white nationalism. But across all of these races,
0: I want to play a clip of John Ossoff, the current Democratic senator, speaking to supporters in Athens, Georgia last month.
3: 5 days after his father was reelected, Prince Don Jr. becomes a partner at 1789 Capital, a venture firm founded by right-wing activists and Trump donors. 1789 Capital then buys a stake in Vulcan Elements, a tiny startup that says it plans to produce the high-tech magnets needed in drones, missiles, and satellites. And about a month after Don Jr.'s venture firm buys its stake in Vulcan Elements, Pentagon officials learn that Peter Navarro, a convicted criminal, Don Jr.'s close friend, and a top White House official, wants the Pentagon to give your tax dollars to Vulcan Elements. One Pentagon official said, quote, "The call came from the White House. We have to get this done." And Athens, to be clear, getting this done means funneling your money to the president's son's investment. And so, of course, like clockwork, on November 21st, just 3 months after Don Jr. and his friends bought their stake, Vulcan gets a $620 million taxpayer loan from Pete Hegseth's Pentagon, paid for with your money. See, while the world burns and you pay more for everything, your tax dollars become the royal family's wealth. Because it pays to be a Trump. Especially when the whole world knows daddy's a crook.
0: That's John Ossoff. He faced off last night in a debate. One of the major issues that was raised is he running for Senate or is he running for president? And that's true of a number of the people who are running in for governorships or Senate. David Sirota.
2: Yeah, I mean, that's a big question for John Ossoff. And I think in that clip, I think it's important to note that what Ossoff is doing there, I think, pretty successfully, and you've seen this with James Tallarico and some others, James Tallarico running in Texas, is trying to connect the corruption issue with the affordability crisis. And this is a key theme that we talked about in Master Plan, our The Levers podcast, where the corruption issue for many years has been a kind of abstraction. People don't like corruption. People understand the government. There's a lot of corruption in the government. But that it becomes a much more salient issue when people have a better understanding of how the corruption is raising their prices and creating the affordability crisis. Ossoff has made that a central theme. James Tallarico, running for Senate against Ken Paxton in Texas, has made that a central theme, tracing the donations that Paxton has gotten to his votes to expand data centers.
0: David, I want to play a clip. This was an ad released by James Tallarico, who is ahead, and this is the first time in decades, a Democrat ahead of the Republican in the race for Senate. This is James Tallarico's ad.
4: $12 million. That's how much Ken Paxton's corruption has cost Texas taxpayers in legal fees and settlements. Guys like him always expect you to pick up the check. I've passed bills to lower the cost of housing, health care, and property taxes. In the Senate, I'll take on the data centers raising our costs and fight to end the wars driving up gas prices. I'm James Tallarico, and I approve this message.
0: So that's James Tallarico, and you heard our election headline. The Wall Street Journal has published video of the Texas Republican Attorney General Ken Paxton, the Republican nominee for Senate, partying in Dubai in 2024 New Year's Eve with two indicted fugitive health care executives and a woman, not his wife. Two men have been indicted months before on federal health care fraud charges and didn't return to the United States. One of the health care executives had donated $190,000 to Paxton. And Tallarico's response online was a party with multiple fugitives, and Ken Paxton is still the sketchiest guy in the room. And let's be clear, Ken Paxton, who to many people's surprise was endorsed by President Trump over longtime Senator Cornyn, has been indicted by his, has been impeached by his own party, David Sirota.
2: Yeah, so this race is really the pinnacle of the Senate race in terms of how it embodies the themes in this election. I mean, you have a cartoonishly corrupt Republican Senate candidate against a new generation populist Democrat. And it's worth adding that Tallarico has really cast himself as an anti-oligarch, anti-billionaire candidate. I mean, I would not call him necessarily a Bernie Sanders candidate, but clearly a lot of the themes that you heard in the 2016 and 2020 elections with Bernie Sanders and the primaries there, these are being echoed on the campaign trail by Tallarico and by other Democrats, even in these purple and red states, which I think is a reminder of how much the so-called Overton window has shifted in American politics, where those themes, those anti-corruption, populist, anti-oligarch themes are now very mainstream.
0: Okay, you mentioned Michigan. The Senate candidates just recently debated. This is Republican Mike Rogers, followed by Democrat Abdul El-Sayed, an exchange over U.S. support for Israel and the war in Iran in a debate held in Grand Rapids. El-Sayed is blaming rising gas prices on the war.
5: It is insane. $80 to fill up your gas tank. And yes, I would support pausing the federal gas tax. But there is one thing that is actually causing this. It's the war in Iran, a war that has been cheerled by my opponent since the beginning. Called it a win, win, win. I don't know about you, but when I go to the gas tank, I don't feel like I'm winning. I don't feel like our country is winning.
6: His policies will raise the cost of every gallon of gasoline, number one, raise your utility rates, cause you $20,000 for a Medicare for All plan that takes away private insurance from individuals. It is a disaster. We cannot afford Abdul.
0: Talk about this race, David Sirota.
2: Again, another marquee race here. I mean, this is a race where, as I mentioned before, Bernie Sanders' themes being central here. I mean, Abdul El-Sayed was very aligned with the Bernie Sanders wing of the Democratic Party, won a very, very difficult primary with tons of money, tens of millions of dollars spent against him. He wins this primary. He is ahead in the polls, and he is continuing to campaign on those themes. It's important that you underscored how central the war is in that race. Mike Rogers has been an embodiment of the national security state, and Abdul El-Sayed's campaign has put that front and center, spotlighting his role in creating the surveillance state when Mike Rogers was in Congress, his role, his investments in data centers. Again, data centers becoming an affordability issue. I think that's key, that linking the data center build out to higher electricity prices. And I think the thing is, with this race, what's very important is if Abdul El-Sayed wins running as a kind of Bernie Sanders style populist in one of the marquee swing states in the country, it will destroy the argument from the corporate Democrats at the center of the Democratic Party that you have to be an arch conservative corporate kind of Democrat in order to win swing states. I think that's why a lot of corporate Democrats inside the Democratic Party are afraid of Abdul El-Sayed winning. They know that it's key for him to win in order to win the Senate, but they also know it will destroy their argument that the Democratic Party has to continue nominating more corporate-aligned candidates.
0: And let's remember, he's a doctor, Abdul El-Sayed, and he wrote a book, Medicare for All. That's a major issue for him. But I want to turn to what is a major issue for President Trump. This is during a rally in Tennessee Saturday. repeatedly calling Abdul El-Sayed Muhammad and calling him a jihadist.
1: Like Muhammad El-Sayed. I call him Muhammad. Somebody said, his name isn't Muhammad. It's Abdul. I said, to me, it's Muhammad. I'm the president. I can call him whatever the hell I want. To me, he's Muhammad. And he's a radical jihadist.
0: And that's President Trump. Congressmember Alexandria Ocasio-Cortez said, if Abdul can win in Michigan, anyone can win anywhere. Your thoughts, David Sirota?
2: Yeah, I think that's absolutely right. I mean, I think that's why his race is so important. And I think so he's taken on the headwinds of the Democratic Party first in the primary, the corporate Democratic faction spending tens of millions of dollars to vilify him and cast him as a terrorist sympathizer. Now he's in a general election where Donald Trump is using all sorts of Islamophobia to amplify that message. And El-Sayed is campaigning for things like Medicare for all. And so I think Alexandria Ocasio-Cortez is absolutely right. If Abdul El-Sayed can win a race like this, in such an important so-called blue wall state, it means that his politics, what he represents, can win literally anywhere in the country.
0: I wanted to ask about whether predictions are overstated about who can win. In the primaries, progressives were surprised by the Wisconsin loss of Francesca Hong, who is polling very strongly. And then, of course, you had Dr. Sayed, who won the primary in a very close race with a sitting Congress member.
2: Yeah, I think we should all be skeptical of what the polls actually say. I mean, the question of whether there's going to be a blue wave. Is it a blue wave, a surge for Democrats? Is it potentially a red undertow, essentially a drag on the Republican Party? And how much of a drag? These are open questions because I think the way polling has worked in the last few election cycles we've seen a lot of polls that have not been accurate. And there's a question about whether are Republicans not answering polls because they don't answer the phone to pollsters, or they don't want to talk to pollsters. There are all these questions about this. So I am skeptical of all of these polls. I think it's impossible to know what's going on beyond the fact that I do think it's a safe bet that Donald Trump is deeply unpopular. So it ultimately ends up being a turnout question. How much of a blue wave in terms of a turnout among Democratic voters will there be that surge of turnout based on how unpopular Trump is and how bad the affordability crisis
0: David,
2: is?
0: David, let's go to Maine. Trump's tariffs have been a major issue there. This is another key race for Democrats. An exchange last week in a debate between this longtime sitting Republican Senator Susan Collins and Democratic candidate Troy Jackson.
7: Troy mocked it, but I was successful in getting concrete, pulp, and road salt removed from the tariff list.
8: I didn't mock the fact that she got road salt back. I mocked the fact that what about everything else? I mean, we can't eat road salt. And the thing about it is that everything that she's doing with Iran war and stuff like that, there's going to be so many less people that'll be able to afford to drive that I'm not even sure the road salt's going to be worth anything either.
0: And that is Troy Jackson, former Maine State Senate president, former logger, and longtime Senator Susan Collins, who's dealing with a number of issues from tariffs to her support for Brett Kavanaugh, which enraged the pro-

0: argument that, hey, you may not like me very much, Democratic voters or independent voters, but I'm bringing home the bacon. And what Jackson did, I think, quite effectively in that clip is turn that around and say, you may be, say you're bringing back road salt, but there are much larger macro issues that make how much you're bringing home to the state a relatively minuscule issue compared to the fact that nobody can afford the basic necessities of life. Now, Maine has not elected a Democratic senator in a very, very long time. And so I do not count Susan Collins out. She is a very, very tough incumbent. But this would be the year.
1: And of course, Bernie Sanders is, though, very popular. And he was just with Troy Jackson. He's from neighboring Vermont. And of course, he's been going around the country. David Sirota, as we wrap up this discussion, again, we're going to be doing a special on election night and we'll continue to cover these issues. Your thoughts on what exactly would happen, both if there was a Senate House Democratic takeover, and if there isn't, if it's House goes Democrat and the Republicans remain in charge of the Senate? And do you think if there was a Senate House Democratic sweep that President Trump would be impeached again?
0: I don't think President Trump will be impeached. I think that you've seen a lot of Democrats say they don't want to pursue impeachment. They think that's that path has been fruitless. I think what you will see is certainly, if Democrats win, much more scrutiny using committee chairs, using subpoena power to scrutinize the self-dealing corruption of the Trump administration. I think you'll see scrutiny potentially on Trump's cabinet secretaries, then brought before Congress to testify on all sorts of corruption allegations. I think the question is going to be for Democrats, if they win power, what do they actually stand for? And that is an unanswered question that's going to be litigated also in the 2028 Democratic presidential primary. But I think if you look at 2006, a similar moment, second term Republican president, Democrats win. There was a lot of excitement when Democrats won back Congress in 2006, then won back the presidency in 2008. But soon after that, in 2010, Democrats lost that congressional majority. And part of the reason, I think, for that was there were raised expectations of promises of delivering things. And then a lot of things were not delivered and the public was disillusioned. And I think that's the big danger if Democrats win. If they win, they can stop some of what the Trump administration is doing. They have a sort of congressional veto power over some things. Will they use that power to cut off funding for the Iran war? A big question. Will they use that power to really push forward a real set of health care reforms? Another big question. But if they do not deliver, if they are perceived to have gained back power and they do not deliver, they could end up being a delivery system for an even worse Donald Trump. And I think that is a huge question if they end up taking the first step by winning Congress.
1: David Sirota, I want to thank you for being with us, founder and editor-in-chief of The Lever, author of The Master Plan, The Hidden Plot to Legalize Corruption in America. We'll talk about what's become a major election issue this year, data centers, tomorrow, with Paris Marks, author of Hyperscale. We'll speak to him on Thursday. Coming up next, federal agents raid the home of Democratic Congress member Ilhan Omar after President Trump has threatened and attacked her, calling her garbage for years. Stay with us.

0: Suti by Emma Mafluthi here at Democracy Now! Studios. This is Democracy Now!, democracynow.org. I'm Amy Goodman. The Trump administration's expanding its targeting of Ilhan Omar, the Democratic Congress member from Minnesota. Monday, federal agents from the Department of Homeland Security raided her home in Washington, D.C. The New York Times reports federal agents have also issued subpoenas to some of her relatives, including her sister. In a statement Monday, Congressmember Omar said, "For 10 years, Trump has targeted me with baseless lies and smear campaigns. This is just the latest escalation in this campaign of political intimidation. I will not be silenced," she said. Congressmember Omar is the first Somali American in the U.S. Congress and the first woman of color to represent Minnesota. Trump has repeatedly attacked Omar and the Somali community for years, calling both garbage. This is President Trump speaking at a rally in Clarksville, Tennessee, Saturday, just 2 days before the raid.
1: How about Ilhan Omar? She comes from Somalia. She comes from Somalia. They don't have a government. They don't have police. They don't. All they have is crime and squalor. And she comes into our country and she says, "My constitution allows me." She's talking about our constitution, what they've done to Minnesota, these people from Somalia, what they've done to Minnesota should never be allowed. And let's see what happens. J.D. Vance and our people are looking at it very strongly.
0: That was President Trump. Just days before federal agents raided Congressmember Omar's home. On Monday, Trump claimed he had nothing to do with the raid.
1: She comes from a country that is a non-country, and then she comes over here and she complains about our Constitution. I think she's a terrible person, but that's really up to the DOJ. I have nothing to do with it.
0: We go now to Minneapolis, where we're joined by Zineb Mohammed. She's a Minnesota state senator representing Minneapolis. She's a member of the Minnesota Democratic Farmer Labor Party. She, too, was born in Somalia, came to the U.S. when she was 9 years old. In 2023, she became the youngest member in Minnesota state Senate history and the first Somali woman. Thank you so much for being with us, State Senator. If you can respond to your colleague, what has happened to Congressmember Ilhan Omar, not exactly the Justice Department, but Homeland Security agents raiding her home in Washington, D.C., and now, according to the New York Times, family members, including her sister, have been subpoenaed. What we reportedly hear, the warrants involve her immigration status. Like you, she came to the United States from Somalia as a child.
2: Yeah, well, thank you so much for having me, Amy. It's great to be here with you. I think what we know is the fact that the Justice Department has historically avoided cases like this so close to the election, and it is unprecedented. We also know that Congresswoman Omar has been under attack by this administration for the last decade. You've mentioned that, and we're talking about what they're targeting is paperwork that was filled out by her father decades ago when she was a child. And so, you know, as far as we can tell, this is bogus because it's so close to the election. We know that this administration has been targeting their political, what they consider their political enemies, or people who speak up against them. But here in Minnesota, people support our congresswoman. There was a rally for her the day before yesterday after after the headlines came out that they had raided her home and were investigating her. And everyone in this state has been through what we've been through the past year, which is an occupation by this federal government and the Metro Search and the loss and the killings of our neighbors, Alex Preddy and Renee Good. And so we know that Ilhan is somebody who stands up for her community, and we're going to continue to stand with her in this moment.
0: I was listening to Jamie Raskin last night, congressmember, constitutional lawyer, talking about all the Democrats that the Justice Department has gone after, weaponizing, for example, Senator Schiff and LaMonica McGyver in New Jersey, who was charged after trying to protect the Newark mayor, Ross Baraka, when he was trying to investigate an ICE facility, for-profit facility in Newark, as well as others. Can you talk about what this means for a sitting representative to be raided, to be subpoenaed? And this is, let's be clear, all Congress members are now up for re-election. And within this period of not just 2 months, but 1 month within the election, and how unusual this is.
2: Well, it's unusual, right? We, like I said earlier, the Justice Department usually avoids cases like this so close to the election. You know, you also mentioned all of the individuals and congresspeople who've gone after this administration. They go right after them, and they use the Justice Department to do so. And the facts are Congresswoman Ilhan Omar is a real person. She's an American citizen with rights. But this investigation isn't about her, and I think that's what we need to get across. She's a symbol of everything that this administration hates, an immigrant who stands up for her community, who fought to be here in this country, and now is doing her job and her duty to serve her constituents.
0: So let me ask you, President Trump, Mark Wayne Mullen, head of Homeland Security, are now explicitly threatening to send federal agents back into your state, back into Minnesota. What's your response?
2: We've been through this before. You know, before Metro Surge, Donald Trump said the Somali people are garbage. You said that. He called our community garbage and used that as a justification to bring thousands of agents to the state of Minnesota, which led to the killings of our neighbors. And we know that they're setting a precedent right now to go after our congresswoman, to investigate her, to raid her home, so that they can use that as an opportunity to bring thousands of more agents into our community. But here in Minneapolis, people are vigilant, they're organized, we know what we've been through. I think people are going to reject this type of rhetoric from them.
0: Trump also posted on Truth Social, the once great state of Minnesota is being taken over by Somali immigrants. There's violence, murder, mayhem all over the state. The people of Minnesota must fight back. The Somalians should not be allowed to get away with what they are doing. They view you as weak and stupid people. Fight back, Minnesota, fight back. If you need the federal government, we'll come to your rescue. Now, a group of Minnesotans held a news conference and particularly said him talking about fighting back, talking about suggesting violence, goes to a very serious issue. This is Abdullahi Farah, an imam at the mosque in Bloomington, Minnesota, which was bombed by a far-right militia in 2017.
3: Instead of bringing Minnesotans together to find solutions, President Trump chose to make sweeping accusations against my Somali American community and telling people to fight back. Fight back against whom? What exactly is the president asking people to do? These words are reckless, they are dangerous, and they have consequences. I know it personally because in 2017, after those type of reckless rhetoric, my mosque, Adarfur, was bombed. It was bombed because of act of hate. We know what it means when an entire community who comes to worship are made to feel unsafe. Blaming an entire community is not accountability. Scapegoating is not a public safety strategy.
0: That was Abdullahi Farah, an imam at the mosque in Bloomington, Minnesota. State Senator Zainab Mohammed, as we wrap up, are you concerned about violence increasing against the Somali community as a result of the increased rhetoric? And also President Trump saying J.D. Vance is investigating all of this.
2: Absolutely. We're afraid of violence being taken against our community. What we're seeing is the leader of this country incite violence against an entire community and tell Minnesotans that if they fight back against this very tiny population, that they that the federal government will have their back. That's inciting violence. And it's a rhetoric that has no place in our state. We've been through a mass shooting at Annunciation Church in June last year. We've been through a political assassinations of our very own colleagues. We've also been through Metro Church and how violent that was. And the truth is, Minnesotans understand who their Somali neighbors are. These folks have been here for decades, some of them. It's their they're in their second or third generations. Minneapolis is their home, and they're not going anywhere. And we will continue to do everything we can to reject this type of hate and rhetoric from this administration and to stand up for our immigrant neighbors.
0: Zineb Mohammed, I want to thank you so much for being with us, Minnesota State Senator representing Minneapolis. We'll continue to cover the story. This is Democracy Now!, democracynow.org. I'm Amy Goodman. In the latest crackdown on human rights defenders in the occupied West Bank Tuesday, Israeli forces raided what they say are the offices of several Palestinian NGOs, confiscating legal files, court records, valuable equipment. Israeli forces also deployed snipers around the entrances to Ramallah's Palestine Medical Complex, the largest government medical facility in the occupied West Bank. At least one journalist was reportedly detained. Palestinian officials say a child was injured from Israeli gunfire. Others suffered from tear gas inhalation. For more in these last few minutes, we go to Ramallah, where we're joined by Sahar Francis, human rights lawyer, previous general director at Adamir Prisoner Support and Human Rights Association, which is one of the groups that Israel just raided. Sahar Francis, welcome back to Democracy Now! We had you on when you were the head of Adamir, which is the Prisoner Support and Human Rights group in the West Bank. I was watching overnight when Israel was raiding because Al Jazeera was showing the raid live. But these offices, in fact, of your group, your previous group, Adamir, and others, the Palestine Women's Association, were already closed, is that right, years ago, because the Israeli government classified these organizations as terrorists. So what were they raiding?
4: Exactly. Good afternoon, and thanks for inviting me again to join you in this important discussion. As you just said, these offices actually were raided in 2020. Two forced closure after the decision to designate the six Palestinian organizations as terrorist organizations. They confiscated property and stole files and equipments at that time. So what happened yesterday, I would claim that this is part of the whole propaganda show that this government is actually implementing just before the Israeli election, a couple of weeks before the Israeli election, to send a very clear message to the whole Palestinian society and especially to the Palestinian Authority, because the offices they raided is very close to the official governmental offices and other ministries in Ramallah City. That we are the masters, we decide what we will do. You cannot interfere, you cannot protect, nothing to do with your sovereignty in even Ramallah City that is supposed to be an Area A. And what happened yesterday, they were not confiscating property for illegal organization claiming that this property is used to support terrorism. And I'm sure you also, in the videos that were presented by the different media, local or international, that they mostly broke and destroyed the files and the equipments, even the windows. The frigidaire in this office that they claimed it belongs for Damir, they were throwing it from the second floor down to the ground. They just wanted to cause harassment. And this is the main message. the persecution and the collective punishments for the whole Palestinian community. The raid onto the city center Ramallah is not a lonely activity. It happens every day that they raid different villages, different cities. They arrest people, including journalists and human rights defenders. And what most important to highlight in our case that the office they raided yesterday, claiming that it's for Damir, basically it's a legal office led by lawyers who are representing Palestinian prisoners, which means if you claim that this is illegal or a terrorist action, this is means at the end that the legal representation for the Palestinian prisoners in front of the Israeli military courts is considered a terror act. Seriously, this is the message that they wanted to highlight. Actually, this is very bizarre and disgraceful, I think, even for their image. And the other organization they claimed that they raided, this organization was closed back in 2022. Since then, it doesn't exist there at all.
0: Sahar, we only have 30 seconds, but I want to ask what message you think Israel is sending at the same time the U.S. is sanctioning the International Criminal Court overall as an institution.
4: That we don't respect the international law. We are not respecting the treaties and the institutions that implements and protect international human rights law. And we don't care because we are not accountable. This is the time for sanctions.
0: I want to thank you so much for being with us. Sahar Francis, human rights lawyer, previous general director of Admir, Prisoner Support and Human Rights Association, speaking to us from occupied Ramallah. That does it for our show today. A very happy birthday to my favorite news hound, Zazu. I wish her a happy birthday as well as her brother, Kasha, as they turn 6 years old today. Oh, and this news, Steal the Story, the documentary about Democracy Now!, is viewable online for the first time. If you live in the U.S. and Canada, you can watch the film in your own home. We did it live last night with a post-screening Q&A with me and the Oscar-nominated filmmakers, Carl Diehl and Tia Lesson, moderated by Pulitzer Prize-winning journalist Mariana Hossa. Well, it's now there at Eventive. You can get information about it at stealthisstory.org. I'll be in Woodstock at 2 o'clock on Friday. 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